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1: Sounds wild. Hi, I'm Riley Woodford for the Alaska Department of Fish and Game. A snow machine hauls a sled across the wide open snow-covered tundra of western Alaska. A wildlife biologist is headed to a research site where he and his colleagues have been live trapping Alaska hares. The Alaska hare is found only in western Alaska. It's the giant cousin to the snowshoe hare, almost three times bigger. Some folks call Alaska hares tundra bunnies. Alaska hares favor open maritime tundra habitat and coastal lowlands with alder thickets, sedge flats, and wet meadows. The meadows are not wet on this winter day. They're white, as are the Alaska hares. Like snowshoe hares in winter, they turn solid white with black-tipped ears, which are noticeably stubby and short compared to the ears of a snowshoe hare. This biologist has been catching Alaska hares, examining them, and equipping them with small tracking devices. Populations of Alaska hares have declined in recent years, and biologists are trying to better understand the status of the population, their movements, diet, and habitat use, and learn what might help. Sounds wild. I'm Riley Woodford.

0: you tomorrow night.
1: See ya.
2: Yeah.
3: Welcome to Raven Story. I'm Mike Spindler. People living in trapping camps on the Caillou Flats near Nulato usually found plenty to eat, but Pauline Peters recalled one time when her family went without food for several days until they caught a beaver.
4: Well, those few times that we kind of ran out of, I remember one winter for sure, this, we were about, probably about 15 miles up this way, or maybe 12 miles up this way, trapping muskrats and snaring rabbits, but we no more rabbits and muskrats where we were. And by that time, it was beaver trapping time. And we had about 10, 15 dogs. And we were living in tent. And we had to travel from over there, way up the Caillou Hills, across, that's almost across Kaikuk. Took us 4 days to move over there. And we had almost nothing to eat, but we had a little bit of rice and mush and flour. And then every day we had, the third day we camp out, my brother-in-law said, he's gonna sit, beaver sit over here. We camp right across this beaver house. And they tell us we have to pray because if we pray, God is going to give us something to eat. So we prayed that night, and next morning, 6 o'clock, he left for this set, and he brought home big beaver. Boy, we were happy. There was 5 of us young kids. I was the oldest. I was 16. My foster sister was 14, and the other ones were like 10 and 11, 9. We were so happy because we had a good meal. And then after that, the next day we moved to the main camp where we're going to beaver trap. All kinds of rabbits, ptarmigans. We were no more hungry. We had enough to eat all the time. So way across in the Caillou Flats.
5: Across the other side of Caillou Flats.
4: Mm-hmm, yeah. I think that's the only time that we didn't really have that much to eat. But before that, before we moved to that camp, we had a lot of muskrats and rabbits, but there was no beaver houses around that area, so we had to move to another camp.
3: Raven Story is produced at KIYU Galena in partnership with Pauline Peters, U.S. Fish and Wildlife, and Loudoun Tribal Council.

0: KIYU wishes to send a heartfelt thanks to the Alaska Community Foundation's Voices Across Alaska Fund for their lavish support of Big River Public Broadcasting this year in the amount of $57,870. This is a huge boost at a very challenging time, and we'll be using these funds to strengthen our repeater services in the coming months. I want to thank everybody for supporting public broadcasting in your communities. Here's to a strong 2026.
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2: It's weather time now for the Lower Keokuk and Middle Yukon Valleys. It looks like a 50% chance of rain here in Galena and the surrounding area. And cloudy sky bringing a low of 50. High tomorrow looks like something close to 70, maybe touching it. The partly sunny forecast for Wednesday, but also a 30% chance of rain in the afternoon. Same chance of rain through Wednesday night and a low of 50 once again for Galena. Into Tanana, it looks like a 30% chance overnight tonight and a cloudy condition with a low in the mid-40s. Tomorrow, you're supposed to get a window of partly sunny stuff in the midday, but also a chance of showers in the morning and in the afternoon with a

0: 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I'm Jen Largess. Hantavirus could be hiding in your attic. The warning signs every homeowner needs to know.
1: We've had almost 1,000 cases since the mid-90s. Most of the time, it comes from rodent droppings in your home.
0: How a roll of vintage wallpaper helped best-selling author Annabelle Gurwitch reclaim a room and rediscover the joy of living.
2: We go upstairs to the bedroom. There's this wallpaper that is like opalescent cherry blossoms. And I am just love at first sight.
0: From a simple bird bath to a backyard stream, how adding a water feature can transform the way your home feels. All of this, plus we're answering your home improvement questions at 877-864-7460. Coming up next.
3: Live from NPR News in Washington, I'm Windsor Johnston. The United States and Iran say the signing of a peace deal is imminent, but disagree on when the agreement to end the war will be signed. President Trump says the deal could come today, but as NPR's Carrie Khan reports, Tehran doesn't appear to be on the same page.
4: Trump posted that a deal to end fighting between the U.S. and Iran is, quote, scheduled to get signed on Sunday. And he added that the Strait of Hormuz, a key transport route for the world's oil and gas supply, will be, quote, open to all. Pakistani officials, who have been key mediators, said a deal was expected within 24 hours and would be signed electronically. But on Saturday, a spokesman for Iran's foreign ministry said a deal was coming, but, quote, we will have to wait and see about the exact date, adding it will not be Sunday. Neither side has provided details of an agreement other than Iran would open the strait, the U.S. would lift its blockade, and the current ceasefire would be extended for 60 days. Carrie Khan, NPR News, Tel Aviv.
3: The White House is hosting a series of UFC fights on the South Lawn tonight. NPR's Deepa Shivaram reports it's one of several projects that President Trump has been focused on and has upset many voters.
5: As part of celebrations to commemorate the country's 250th birthday, the White House is hosting UFC fights in a venue built on the White House South Lawn. It's happening the same day that Trump turns 80. The Ultimate Fighting Championship venue at the White House can seat around 5,000 people. Trump has been repeatedly talking about the upcoming fight and other projects of his, like his planned ballroom at the White House and renovations on the National Mall. The president touts them as successes, but the projects and the heavy spending that comes with them are taking place as voters have been critical of Trump for his economic agenda as prices have jumped due to the Iran war. Deepa Shivaram, NPR News.
3: President Trump is set to travel to France on Monday to take part in the Group of Seven summit. NPR's Franco Ordonez reports the war in Iran is expected to top the agenda at the summit.
6: Brett Bruen, who served at the National Security Council during the Obama administration, said the war is now unavoidable in the leaders' discussions.
7: There is no doubt that Iran is going to dominate the agenda at Evian. It is going to be both a military and security challenge. It's a major economic challenge, but it's also a political challenge.
6: The United Kingdom is working with France to build a coalition of nations to help with the demining of the Strait of Hormuz once a peace deal is reached.
3: That's NPR's Franco Ordonez reporting. This is NPR News.
8: Coach Brown and this incredible team, congratulations. You're the 2026 NBA champion.
3: Celebrations erupted in the basketball arena in San Antonio and back home in New York City after the Knicks clinched their first championship in more than 50 years. They beat the San Antonio Spurs 94-90 in Game 5 of the NBA Finals last night. The Knicks erased a fourth-quarter deficit and outscored the Spurs 29-18 in the final period to seal the win. In the World Cup, Qatar came through with a goal in the final minutes to tie Switzerland and earn its first-ever World Cup points. Steve Futterman reports.
9: It may have been a tie, but for the Qatar team, it likely felt like a win. Qatar, ranked 56th, entered the match as a huge underdog to number 19 Switzerland. The Swiss took a 1-0 lead 17 minutes into the match. It stayed that way until the very end. The equalizer came in the 94th minute, well into stoppage time. This is only Qatar's second World Cup appearance. 4 years ago, as the host nation, it lost all three matches.

0: Now it gets a tie and its first World Cup point. Next up for Qatar is Canada, which earned its first World Cup point on Friday. For NPR News, I'm Steve Futterman in Los Angeles.
1: Nara Organics is recalling its organic baby formula sold at Target stores and online. This after federal officials linked it to infant botulism in several states, including California, Pennsylvania, and Washington. This is NPR News.
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3: 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I'm Jen Largis. Hantavirus has been making headlines lately, but for decades, the virus has posed a risk to homeowners across the American West. Today, allergist and immunologist Dr. Zachary Rubin explains where hantavirus hides, how to safely clean up rodent infestations, and the simple precautions that can help keep your family safe. Dr. Rubin, when should you be on high alert for hantavirus in your home?
4: Hantavirus, we've had almost 1,000 cases since the mid-90s, so it really isn't anything new, and it's not extremely common, but it's been on the news recently because there was an outbreak from a cruise ship that has a specific strain that has the ability to transmit from human to human. Most of the time in the United States, though, if it happens, it comes from rodent droppings in your home. And that's usually what happens here in the United States. And most of the cases are occurring west of the Mississippi River, but it can still theoretically happen throughout the entire United States. So people should just be aware that if you have a rodent infestation, there are specific precautions that you should take. So if you notice that there might be droppings or nests or chewed food packaging, or you notice a musky odor in your home, you might have a rodent infestation.
3: Absolutely. Are there certain parts of the country that are more prone to having outbreaks of hantavirus than others?
4: Yeah, in general, it's going to be the Southwest United States for the most part. That's going to be especially like New Mexico, Arizona, Colorado, Utah, even California. The most common areas are going to be in the Four Corners in the Southwest region, as well as anywhere west of the Mississippi.
3: Can all rodents carry hantavirus?
4: It's mainly carried by the deer mouse. So there are other strains, too, that can be carried by other rodents, you know, throughout the world. But the Cinombre strain of hantavirus, that's the one that can cause severe respiratory distress. Mm-hmm. That is one that is carried primarily by the deer mouse, which is common in those parts of the United States, as we talked about.
3: And so what is the best way, then, to get rid of droppings if you do find them in your home and want to be cautious?
4: One of the things that people need to remember is that whenever you're cleaning your home, you need to have a certain level of personal protective equipment. So an N95 mask is recommended, along with having eye protection, gloves, and covering your skin, so that when you are cleaning, you are less likely to be exposed in the most sensitive areas of your body. We call them mucous membranes, like your eyes, your nose, and your mouth. So that's really important to protect yourself while you're cleaning. And if you suspect there's rodent exposure, you don't want to immediately vacuum or sweep up the droppings, because if there is hantavirus, that can aerosolize. It can get into the air in tiny microscopic amounts, and that is going to increase your likelihood of exposure. So you want to make sure that you open up as many windows as possible and let things just sit for about 15, 20 minutes so that air is circulating. It can move some of those potential viral particles out of the area. And then after you get all of your personal protective equipment on, you'll want to take some type of EPA-approved disinfectant and cover that with all the surfaces, and then follow the instructions for the disinfection protocol. and then take some damp towels, wipe things down. You don't want to use dry because dry also can aerosolize things. All of those materials that you use, you want to put into a garbage bag, seal it well, throw it out, and wash your hands very well. Change all of your clothes, launder any bedding or clothing that may be affected on hot temperatures to decontaminate as best as possible so that you are less likely to become infected through the cleaning process.
3: Absolutely. And I would assume too, you know, droppings are noticeable, but cleaning surrounding areas where those rodents might have been, and maybe there's something that isn't as visible, whether it's urine or saliva on those hard surfaces, it would probably be, would you say, as important to clean surrounding surfaces with disinfectant as well?
4: Absolutely, as well as high touch surface areas. So door handles, doorknobs, anywhere where you are going to potentially touch, and that might have been secondary areas. Again, using EPA-approved disinfectant is important. And there's a list on the EPA's website of different products that you could use for these situations.
3: Do you have any recommendations if you do end up seeing stains or droppings on fabric materials, whether it's furniture or something like bedding?
4: Right. So it's really important to make sure that any of those materials you wash in high temperatures to try to disinfect as best as possible. And sometimes you just got to throw these things out. So you may have like insulation, as an example, that could be affected. You're going to want to make sure, again, you have that personal protective equipment and put those in sealed plastic bags, because porous materials can be very hard to disinfect. So you may have to part ways with certain things that may have some sentimental value if there has been a rodent infestation.
3: And is there a concern about transmitting hantavirus?
4: At this time, there's not a high risk of concern for the general public. It was very scary when we first heard about this cruise ship outbreak, because the one particular strain that was on the cruise ship could cause person-to-person transmission. But the Sonoma strain of hantavirus transmits from rat droppings to humans. It's not human-to-human transmission. This is something that people should just be aware of and take the proper precautions whenever you have a rodent infestation and cleaning your house properly.
3: Absolutely. Well, we appreciate that advice and appreciate your expertise.
4: Thank you so much for having me.
3: That was Dr. Zachary Rubin. For more information, you can follow him online at Rubin_allergy. Right now, we're answering your home improvement and DIY questions. 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Or you can leave us a voicemail anytime. 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
5: Good morning, Jen. This is Hunaid Qadir from Athens, Georgia.
3: Hi, Hunaid. What brings you to our calls today?
5: Well, we live in this 108-year-old home. And for the last 16 years, it would be fair to say I've been kind of freezing in my house during the winters. I may have found a solution finally by accident, but maybe y'all have a little better advice.
3: Well, that's a long time to be freezing. We have Zach Detmore, general contractor for the show, here to help us out. Why don't you tell us what's going on?
5: It's a two-story house, 2,400 square feet at the bottom, 1,200 square feet at the top. We have had some days, some months with $500 to $600 a month utility bill. Totally by accident, about a month ago, or maybe a little more than that, we were having a little fascia problem. And this construction guy came about, took him just a couple of hours to fix it. And he said there was no insulation between the siding and what's on the other side. It's an old home, so it has plaster walls. And he wants to bring down all the siding and put in insulation and I guess some kind of plywood, and then buy new wood siding all around. And that seems like a good $25,000, $30,000 expense, which might be worth it. To stay warm in the winters. And I, you know, I've been listening to the show once in a while, and I thought somebody might give me a thumbs up or a thumbs down on it.
6: Somebody might. That might be Zach Detmore. Zach, what do you think?
7: Yeah, great to hear from you, Hunayt. Man, you've got an infectious energy. I'm just excited to get to know you better.
5: Well, I hope you get to know my house a little better.
7: Yeah. Sounds like your house has no insulation. That's what it sounds like. I know about your house. And if you have no insulation at all, putting some insulation will really be a big improvement.
6: But does he need to go so far as the gentleman's solution to, is it remove the siding, add insulation, put on new side? Like, is that really necessary? Or could we, is there an intermediary solution we could try first?
7: Sure. So if the siding is affixed directly to the structural framing members of the house, which is unlikely in construction here, but maybe is possible there. I've heard of that being the case. Then, yeah, you probably want to remove it because you don't want to blow in insulation and just have it coming out of all the gaps between the clapboards. If you have a sheathing of some sort in a house of this age, typically it's like a 1x8 or a tongue and groove board that they nail on the diagonal on the house, then you can actually drill a hole through the siding and through the sheathing and then blow in cellulose, or that's at least what they typically do here in old houses. So I would say your best bet is to see if there is any energy auditing companies that work with your municipal power provider, because they'd like you to get your energy bills down. Sometimes they work with the state, sometimes they work with the power providing company, but they can come out and audit your house. And if you don't have that, then I would meet with a contractor who primarily does insulation and have them sort of audit the house and tell you what they would do. And if they tell you, well, you're really going to have to get someone to rip all this siding off, then you know you probably got to rip the siding off. But they may have other solutions that don't involve tearing the house apart.
5: One thing this guy did, and I might have already mentioned it, he pulled out a part of it to show me behind the siding, you see our bricks, old red bricks with holes. In between the bricks, there is such a tiny layer of something. If it was insulation at one time, it barely exists. So, yeah, there is nothing between the siding and the bricks. And then comes the plaster walls. Back in those days, they did not use sheetrock as much. So I like your suggestion.
6: Yeah, I think the more information you get as you work up to a big decision like that, you know, the more information you'll have about the way your home is constructed and different opinions about the different varying ways. There's going to be a lot of ways that you can make an improvement, and then it'll help you decide which one is right for you.
5: Yeah, I agree. And so I really appreciate the advice, Zach and Jen.
7: See you later. Thanks for calling.
6: Coming up, we answer more of your home improvement and DIY questions. 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
1: Hi, Jen. My name is Laura Bush. I'm calling from Pittsburgh, Pennsylvania.
0: Hi, Laura. What's your question today?
1: Well, a few weeks ago, you guys had a caller that asked about she had a wood-burning fireplace, and I was curious mm-hmm. about that call because so few of the houses for sale have fireplaces. How difficult would it be to put in a wood fire fireplace? Because we also lose power a lot as well in this area.
0: Interesting. So you're looking to put in a new wood-burning fireplace?
1: I mean, is it possible? Or are we just spinning our wheels and it doesn't make sense?
0: Absolutely. Well, we've got Zach Detmore, general contractor for the show, and the show's Mason Mark McCullough, both here to help.
1: Awesome.
0: Guys, what is the difficulty level of putting in a new wood-burning fireplace?
2: Well, it's actually easier than you might think, although the work is the work, of course. If you were to put a fireplace in, say, a living room, the first thing you would want to do is make sure the space is available. So mm-hmm. you have an open wall that will architecturally make sense with a, yep. with putting a fireplace in. And then digging down at least 4 feet for a foundation that will carry the brickwork and the working fireplace all the way up. It is expensive. And again, you're in Pennsylvania, we're in Boston. If I were to do that on a typical, say, ranch house, just the masonry alone is going to be $25,000 to $30,000.
1: Wow.
2: Yep, I know. So obviously you're going to do your diligence and get some pricing on it, but it is possible. And even when I say that it may be $25,000 or $30,000, there's going to be work that people wouldn't expect. And Zach may be able to touch base on a little bit of that.
0: You've thoroughly overwhelmed us all. Okay. Now to Zach.
3: Yeah.
1: So sorry.
3: Don't get me started with all the plants.
2: Well,
3: I just killed with my excavator.
2: Yeah. I got stuck.
3: But there's a tremendous amount of scope from if there's a footing excavating to support that fireplace and interior work. Honestly, I think it's one of those things that more, it seems like you came at this from a practical angle. Hey, there's power outages. I'd like to heat my house. And when what we're talking about is all sort of an architectural upgrade where you have this mm-hmm. beautiful chimney and wood burning fireplace on your house. But what do you think, Mark? Does it make more sense to maybe think about a wood stove?
2: So wood stove is option one. That's great. But there are now wood burning units that come with a direct vent, much like a wood stove. But the box, all the codes are encompassed in this unit that you'll buy. They're not super expensive. The price does not compare to a new masonry fireplace with all the extra work that Zach is talking about. But the direct mm-hmm. vent, again, you have to have the space for it.
0: Can you describe what a direct vent is?
2: Direct vent is exactly...
1: Thank you, Jen.
2: Yeah. No. I apologize.
0: It's for us all.
2: Yes. But the answer is almost in the sentence. It's a direct vent is just a pipe that will go from that unit and then find its way outside of the house. The problem with that is it becomes an aesthetic issue. And mm-hmm. you can also enclose these units and hide that pipe. So when you walk into the living room, it looks exactly, or not exactly, but it does look like a wood-burning fireplace and gives you that capability. So there are options. Yep.
4: When you say you can enclose the, can you enclose the entire unit so it just, you just see the firebox, like the box of the fire, or is it more like a wood stove that sits on a stone sort of surround?
2: Nope, it's, it can be treated just as anything in the house. So 2x4s, drywall or plaster. Again, you hide that whole unit. You put either a brick veneer or a stone veneer as you would a normal fireplace. So, again, the effect will be there. And, again, it is wood burning. So I know there's ambiance involved with a wood burning fireplace, which is, you know, that's why I have a love of fireplaces. With this particular unit, you're not going to need that footing. You're not going to need the excavation. You're not going to need to do the carpentry outside. You'll need to do a little of it, but not to the extent that I was just describing. So okay. Look into that, and that may satisfy.
1: Awesome.
4: Well, Laura, at least it sounds like you have some options.
1: I love that. Thank you so much. Learned something new today.
2: Yep. Thanks, Laura.
4: Call us now to have your home improvement or DIY question answered. 877-864-7460. 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Or leave us a voicemail anytime. 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
5: Hello, thank you for having me. I'm Kristen Hampshire from Del Mar, California.
4: And Kristen, what's your question today?
5: Yeah, I was calling in because we have discovered a mold issue in our house. Took us about a year to figure out that the powdery substance on all of our clothing in our closet and many of our drawers was mold and not dust. And we're looking for solutions.
4: That's not what you want to hear.
5: It really, really isn't. No.
4: We've got Zach Detmore, general contractor for the show, here with us on the line. Zach, how do you tackle mold when you find it, when you discover it? What's the best first step?
3: So I'm not a mold expert. I would, let's just lead with that. So we take anything I say with a grain of mold, but in general, we are finding it due to some sort of water infiltration issue. You know, typical spots we're going to see it is under shower pans where the shower pans have failed, or where flashing wasn't done correctly, or behind deck ledger boards. It's typically poor water management. And then what we're doing is we're ripping out anything that's structurally deficient and then cleaning it, not using water-based products, but using products that don't feed the mold. Typically people like using bleach, et cetera. And there's a lot of water in bleach, which just sort of doesn't stop the issue. And then typically we're encapsulating it with some sort of sealer to make sure it's good from an air quality standpoint. But do you have a sense of what's causing this whole issue?
5: It's hard to say. We moved into this house about 3 years ago, and we knew that there had been some kind of flood in the master bathroom before we moved in, but that had been taken care of. But that's where we, near the bathroom is where we discovered the mold, I think the source of it all, creeping in the closet next to the bathroom into the lower drawer and then just up into absolutely everything. I think that's probably the source. And we had somebody come out and suggested some extra venting, but I didn't really trust that recommendation. And it would have been multiple thousands of dollars. And we just didn't really want to spend it. And he was just suggesting venting in this one room, the bathroom, when we've got mold elsewhere as well.
4: I mean, I think at this point, Kristen, first of all, my heart breaks for you because this is such a hard situation to know that this could be affecting your health and your family. So it's definitely something you don't want to ignore and just keep sort of remedying as you find it. You really do want to get to the root cause of it. And I think you have to consider a mold remediation company that could at least come do some testing around the house to see if there is sort of a spawn point of the problem. And maybe it is just a general, you know, humidity control issue. But I think calling a professional to come in and really help you assess the space and give you data on maybe where it's coming from or what's causing it, because just trying to manage it as it happens over and over and over again is really tricky and probably not the best for your health. Zach, would you agree? Who should she call?
3: Yeah, I think definitely get a mold expert in there to give you an opinion, but also if you want to start monitoring the relative humidity of the house. If you're over 60%, then we know that's a, you know, potentially a issue that you probably need to handle with some dehumidification or better ventilate the house. So I would just sort of start building a case to better understand how your house works, so that when professionals show up and give you advice, that you know what's good advice that you should take and what's bad advice. You know, such as the professional who came in and said maybe a bath fan, and you thought, well, that's maybe not right. So I think just keep building data, and, you know, maybe that mold, a contractor could come in with a thermal imaging camera or some sort of moisture detection technology that you don't have, and they might be able to see an issue area that you can't see with the naked eye. And I'd be curious if that just uncovers the problem right there.
4: And correct me if I'm wrong, I think the person that comes in to assess and identify an issue like mold cannot be the same person who remediates the mold. I think there are two different entities that are I don't know what the right word is for it, but they're, one cannot be the other. So at least you can trust in the findings of an expert who comes in and helps identify the problem, that they're not just there to sell you the preferable solution for their pocket.
5: Yes, that's kind of where I'm dubious. And it's just being trying to be very careful before we spend any money on this, because I feel like that should be separate, and I don't know if it is separate.
3: Yeah, so I think get a consultant in there who's as impartial as possible and who has some good technology, so hopefully they can assess the house, because they're going to have much more expertise than we are.
5: Okay.
4: Sorry this is happening, Kristen.
5: No, we love our house. We really do. We live in paradise, and if it's paradise with some mold, we'll deal with it.
3: Yeah, paradise with mold is better than New Jersey with no mold.
5: Yeah, exactly.
4: All right, we wish you luck, Kristen.
3: Take care.
5: Thank you.
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6: Hey, this is Timok Tenorio. I'm calling from Milwaukee, Wisconsin.
4: And what's your question today?
6: I bought a house. It's a duplex 2 years ago. The previous owner told us that any knob and tube that was present in the home had been disconnected from live wires. Mm-hmm. When we were moving in, I had a bunch of appliances installed. The delivery guys knocked over a lamp and exposed some wires behind the wall. I've never really seen knob and tube in real life, so I called an electrician. He said, that's definitely it. How should I go about dealing with that? I've heard from a lot of friends of mine that I should get it out as soon as possible, but I'm also concerned that it'll be a full gut project.
4: Hmm. Well, you've got Zach Detmore, a general contractor for the show, and Heath Eastman, electrician for This Old House, both here to help.
7: Hey, Timok, how are you?
6: Good, how are you?
7: Good. So when the previous owner told you that everything was no longer active, did they have anything in writing, any kind of invoice from an electrical contractor, any kind of statement of any sort?
6: No. I would have to look back at all the documents that I have, but I wasn't aware of any.
7: Okay. So you're not familiar with exactly what it looks like either, correct?
6: Correct.
7: Okay. So do you have a basement?
6: Yep.
7: All right. So if you go into the basement, that's one of the most common areas to see it. If they haven't, a lot of times they haven't removed it entirely. There'll be these little white porcelain standoffs that are kind of nailed into the floor joists. And you'll see a single conductor going through them. And then the opposite side of the bay, it'll be the same thing. Or there'll be a little porcelain sleeve where they drill through a joist for the beam that the wire goes through. So if you see any of that stuff, that's the sign that you had knob and tube at one point. Now, whether it's active, that's another question. So, Zach, I'm sure you've seen this in some of the house you've remodeled before. You see it come cleanly from the panel, but then quickly behind a wall, it can change.
3: Yeah, I think the thing that comes to mind for me is there's some municipalities that recently put in place, you know, you can't sell a house unless knob and tube is remediated. And I think anyone who works on houses kind of knows that a home inspector doesn't have X-ray vision.
7: Right.
3: So you can remove harmful things such as asbestos insulation or knob and tube as far as an inspector can see or an electrician can reach without demolishing things, and then sell the house. And my guess is that's sort of what happened in your situation, because the proper remediation is pretty much what you think it is, which is, you know, smash open walls until you've uncovered things.
7: It can be, yeah. I mean, one of the first steps you want to do when we're starting to be concerned about any of this still being active is a visual inspection. You want to actually take the fixtures down, take some of the devices apart, and see what's going on in those junction boxes behind those. Do you have any two-prong receptacles in the house where there's no ground?
6: No, I think everything is grounded.
7: Okay, so you might be
4: so
7: okay.
4: Could you not go through room by room and check in each box, like check behind each plug and behind each fixture, and if there's no knob and tube connecting to anything, wouldn't that be proof then?
7: Not entirely. So that's a good gauge. So that tells you that, yes, there's nothing connected at a junction box, but nothing says that it isn't live still in a wall and got changed over at some point. I mean, that's about the most you can do short of opening up a wall. But yeah.
4: You're saying a junction box buried somewhere in the wall or up in the attic, down in the basement somewhere.
7: A junction box would be great, but a lot of times you didn't even see that. Zach, you might have seen this. If you've seen some of the knob and tube going like up an exterior wall where it's, you know, you've got the porcelain standoffs and then the conductors going up. Mm-hmm. Sometimes when someone wanted to add something, they would just take and solder on or clip onto the two existing wires with another piece of wire and then jump over to a switch or a receptacle and then change over at that point. So you may not even have a junction box or know that it's live in the wall. That's the hard part. I mean, you can only do so much. Like you said, Jen, take everything apart one by one, see if there's anything in a junction box. At that point, you're fairly comfortable that it's gone. But, you know, it's hard to say until you open things up.
3: I will say it's pretty common for us to be in a house where an electrician has gotten as far as they can, and then we come in to do a bathroom renovation or are doing something in an attic, and we just uncover more knob and tube. I'm sure I have that situation somewhere in my own personal house. And I think it's important to get an electrician to give the job a good bill of health, but I also think they're not to be cavalier with safety, but there are a lot of houses that have some small portion of knob and tube that exists, and it's not justifiable to just gut the whole house because of that possibility.
7: No.
3: It's too expensive.
7: And you don't have to gut it. I mean, there are ways to fish the wires around to get to those things as you do it section by section or room by room. But like you said, I mean, you can only do so much short of, you know, gutting the entire home.
3: Yeah, I think it's about managing risk too. Like if you do what
7: Heath
3: is saying, and you're checking every single box and every single light fixture, at least you're saying the majority of my house is powered by safe wires.
7: Yep, just it really comes down to visual inspection. You know, do the best you can to identify if there is anything active. And if you do find something, have it removed. And that's about the best you can do.
6: All right, thanks, guys. That was actually very helpful for me. So thank you very much.
7: Thanks, Bo.
3: Take care.
4: If you have a question for us, you can leave us a voicemail on our hotline. It's 877-864-7460. And we can answer your question next time. Coming up, author Annabelle Gurwitch shows us her old house.
8: I get the number of my friend's guy. I call the guy. Peter comes over and he prices out putting up the paper for me. And this is when I discover I can afford exactly one wall of this wallpaper.
4: That's next on This Old House Radio Hour.

0: 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It's This Old House Radio Hour. I'm Jen Largess. Coming up, how the sound of moving water can turn any backyard into a place to unwind. But first, we travel to Los Angeles, California, where best-selling writer Annabelle Gurwitch reflects on one of the most difficult chapters of her life. After receiving a devastating diagnosis, an unexpected gift of vintage wallpaper inspired a simple ritual that helped her transform a room once filled with fear into a place of hope and renewal.
1: Hi, I'm Annabelle Gurwitch. I'm a writer and performer, and this is my old house. I live in a 1932 style colonial house that sits on the base of Griffith Park in Los Angeles in the hills. The house has a lot of what you could call deferred maintenance and what I like to call charm and good bones. After living in the house for 20-something years, I'm having dinner at this friend of mine's house. He tells me that he's just redone the wallpaper, and it's vintage wallpaper, in his daughter's bedroom. We go upstairs to the bedroom. There's this wallpaper that is like opalescent cherry blossoms floating in the air. And I'm just love at first sight. My friend says, you know, I got a couple of extra rolls of this wallpaper. You should take it. If you ever decide you want to put it up, I got a guy. So I take the wallpaper home. That night, I unfurl the wallpaper on my dining room table. I close my eyes and I take my finger and I start to trace the blossoms. And because it's painted, I can feel the outline of the blossoms on the paper and the paint. I rolled the wallpaper up and I put it away because, in my mind, this was never going to be put up on my walls because I had just gotten a diagnosis of stage 4 lung cancer a few months before then. And that's an incurable disease that has what people call a poor prognosis. For the next 3 years, I observed what I called UP, the unfurling of the paper. This ritual where once a year, I would take out the paper, I would touch it, I would smell it, and then I would roll it up. But by the third year, I had this epiphany. It had been 3 years since my diagnosis, and I was still stable in my health thanks to these targeted medications. I thought to myself, there is never gonna be a better time to put up this wallpaper than today. Even if I put up this wallpaper and I can only enjoy it for one day, isn't that gonna be worth it? I get the number of my friend's guy. I call the guy. Peter comes over and he prices out putting up the paper for me. And this is when I discover I can afford exactly one wall of this wallpaper. Then I have to decide which wall in the house, and I have the perfect wall picked out. When I got the diagnosis of cancer, I got the news on a telehealth call in the little guest bedroom off of the kitchen in my house. Ever since that call in the spring of 2020, I'd been avoiding that bedroom. I decided this would be the room that I would put up this one wall. Peter shows up and he brings all these tools that look like antediluvian torture devices. And it's a very painstaking process. He's got to paint with this kind of wood paste on the back of the paper, then flatten it on the wall, and then take this hand-operated wooden tool and rolls the paper smooth on the wall. As he's doing this, I am time traveling backwards. It was completely silent, just the sound of this tool smoothing the paper on the wall. It was so meditative. The paper goes up. It's perfectly imperfect because the paper hadn't been stored well, so it was a little damaged. There were some broken edges, and it's so imperfect that it is perfect in this one room in my house. It is always springtime, and I have gone from avoiding that room to sitting in that room. It's like my sanctuary now. And it has been just the most wonderfully healing place for me. Now that room was like the wallpaper was always there, just fits so perfectly. I still have stage 4 cancer, and I've been so fortunate enough to still have stable health, which will change in the future. But I am still enjoying that wallpaper.
0: That was Annabelle Gurwitch. Her latest book, The End of My Life is Killing Me, Confessions of a Cancer Slacker, is out now wherever books are sold. Before you dive headlong into a home improvement project, it does help to understand the basics so you can make smart decisions about design, materials, and cost. We call it 101, and today we're talking water features with This Old House landscape contractor, Jen Nawada. So if someone is on the fence about adding a water feature to their yard, what do you think is a quick sell to sort of get them over the edge?
2: There's many degrees of water features. You could get a small one in a pot and then you just plug it in to like get an excavator, boulders and liners. And, you know, it gets you in the zone of just chilling out, trying to shut off after work, put your phone down and just sit in a chair and zone out.
0: And is it good for any of the, either the landscape or the animals, the insects?
2: Yeah, birds are always a fan. I always see birds or little squirrels or chipmunks coming to take a little sip, dive in a little bird bath.
0: When I was little, my dad built a brook through our backyard. So it had a recirculating pump and it had a little pond at the bottom that had a liner. And I have completely forgotten about it until this moment.
2: Until now. See what your dad did?
0: Oh, it's That's incredible.
2: It changes everything.
0: It really does. It changed the whole feel of our backyard. It felt like we lived in a meadow. It didn't, you know, you didn't feel like you were in a neighborhood. When you're looking at a lot, is there anything that you think a yard really needs in order to install a water feature?
2: Well, you need electricity for the pump, right?
0: Mm-hmm.
2: Definitely. And then according to space, like sometimes you might just have a patio space and there are so many different varieties of you could get just like an urn that has the pump in it and like comes as a kit and it just bubbles over onto rocks and it's all contained. That's mm-hmm. super easy, doable, easy to maintain. Just pull the pump in the wintertime.
0: Not all yards and budgets and time constraints sort of allow for maybe what you would want, but there are, like you said, different varying degrees. So when I think of it, if you were going to start small, that's with maybe something like a bird bath.
2: Mm-hmm.
0: If I were going to do something like that, what do I need to think of?
2: Think about how it's going to stay stable, make sure the ground is level, maybe even get one piece of stone underneath and level it, mm-hmm. and then situate it in the garden So, you know, maybe you have perennials around it and then all the pollinators are going to come and then they could just have a little relaxing break on the side. So, yeah, it's kind of it's a nice focal point and feature in the garden as well.
0: And what's the upkeep on a bird bath? Do I need to empty it? Do I need to clean it?
2: I mean, it depends on what the birds do in it. But, you know, like you definitely at the beginning of the season, when you start to turn the water back on, like give it a nice scrub, you know, don't put bleach or any kind of stuff like that in there just because you're going to invite wildlife. Mm-hmm. But it's pretty low, relatively low maintenance.
0: Okay. My medium idea of commitment in this area would be to add like a fountain or a bubbler. Mm-hmm. What do I need to be able to do that?
2: You're probably going to need like a 6x6 area. So maybe you've seen those like basalt rocks that they come in threes and they sit, it looks like it's just sitting on like a rounded riverstone bed, but underneath it is basically a reservoir that's going to hold the water and the pump and recirculate it. If you're in an area that has mosquitoes, it's nice to have moving water just so you're not inviting mosquitoes and stuff like that. And because when the water is constantly moving, it deters it.
0: I also love just the, I think this is where you get into having the sound of water in your backyard. And there's so many different options that create different sounds. I've been to home centers before where they have them all running and you sort of have to like stand in front of each one and hear the trickling sound that it makes to see if you like it and then move on to the next one and the next one.
2: It's true because it's like what surface does it the water hit when it leaves the area that it's coming out? And then if it's like a flat piece of stone at the bottom, it's going to have a louder splash. If it's more pebble type, it's going to have a different different sound.
0: Yeah, you have to really pick what you like. It's very specific.
2: But then you also could set the pump, you know, to different levels. If you want it to eject higher, that's going to create larger sound and then splash down higher. Sometimes people just want like a zoned out glazing trickle around the orb that it's in. It's just you could adjust the levels to the pump.
0: Make sure those are the three prong, like a proper outdoor GFCI outlet. And then a larger commitment in my mind is when people install these beautiful ponds, whether they're small or large, it really seems like just a lot more planning goes into it. And you're really installing something that is a full commitment. It's not something that you can just remove if you decide a season later.
2: Right. Well, it depends if it's a pond versus like a moving like pondless waterfall. Your town might ask you to get a permit if it's a body of water just for safety and drowning. They might treat it as a swimming pool. But the recirculating ponds, the pondless ones, like if you think about it and you plan it out and you're like, this is what I really want, you could figure out your budget for it. Get natural stone, like just something that looks timeless and like really mimic and recreate a river stream.
0: Yeah. Are you putting a liner underneath the bottom of that so that you don't lose your water soaking into the soil?
2: Right. So you would sculpt out whether if it's on a slope or however it's situated, sculpt it out beneath, put the thick rubber liner on, and then you secured the edges with these boulders and they just hold in place. And then over the liner, you put smaller pebbles so you don't see the black liner. And then the pump and stuff goes at the bottom.
0: And the pump and the liner and the things like this that you use, these are something that you get that are specific to this kind of installation?
2: Yes. There are pond companies, just research on the internet who your local supplier would be. They often have contractors in-house to install these ponds, or a landscape designer, a landscape architect, and if the crew you work with can handle it. But yeah, I would recommend researching it and how it's built and the cost and materials.
0: And then what do you do when it gets cold out? Do you have to sort of winterize it?
2: Yeah, you winterize it. You would pull the pump. It goes dormant for the winter. Otherwise, it's going to freeze.
0: Yep.
2: Maybe down south, you can have it going year round.
0: Okay. And is there ever any maintenance or cleaning? Like, do the pebbles get kind of like mossy? Do you need to clean them?
2: Mossy is fine, but like when you start to get algae in, and then that could create algae blooms and other unwanted plants in there, and then cause this whole ecosystem that you don't want. But it's kind of like treating a pool in a sense. but more organically. And there are amendments and not to say supplements, but there are amendments to put in the water to control these blooms, but naturally.
3: Got it. So you don't have to get in there with a toothbrush and scrub each little.
2: Yes. I mean, I could picture you doing that, Jen.
3: Of course. I mean, nothing is beyond me when it comes to plant care outdoor jobs. Yeah. That's not my strong suit, I'll tell you that.
2: But you can put aquatic plants in and start to recreate and grow moss around the edges. And it's a whole other world.
3: And I can imagine it gets even more extensive if you decide you do want something like koi, or if you wanted to introduce any kind of fish into the a pond or something like that. Do you have a specific size you have to start it for that?
2: Well, think of how big the fish gets, and you're not going to want it to live like in a little box. I would be so bummed if I was the fish and I just had a 6x6 area to swim in.
3: We want the fish to be happy.
2: Yes.
3: Quality of
2: life. But then when you have fish, that's also going to invite other wildlife like raccoons or fox or, so it all depends on how you want to feed the ecosystem.
3: Well, this is great information, Jen. Thank you so much.
2: Yeah, let's build one.
3: I'm going to start with a bird bath, let's be honest.
2: All right, well, baby steps.
3: Baby steps. And that was Jen Nawada. For more information on backyard DIY, go to thisoldhouse.com. And now it's time for one last thing, my favorite tool.
4: Hey, Jen, it's Zach Detmore, a contractor for the show. And my favorite tool is a push-to-connect plumbing cap. 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Maybe you take on a DIY project like swapping your kitchen faucet or demoing your bathroom and you accidentally cut through a pipe, or you find that the shutoff valve you disconnect is leaking. Perfect time, you're in over your head, you want to call a plumber, but your spouse wants to make dinner and they're saying, why is the water off to the whole house? If you have this little guy in your arsenal, you just cut the pipe, put a little abrasive emery cloth on the end to smooth off the burrs, slide it on, you're watertight until that plumber can get there, and it can make a horrible situation a lot better. And we keep them on all our trucks.
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5: KIYU-FM, 88.1, Galena, Alaska. It's weather time now for the Lower Keokuk and Middle Yukon Valleys. It looks like a 50% chance of rain here in Galena and the surrounding area. And cloudy sky bringing a low of 50. High tomorrow looks like something close to 70, maybe touching it. The partly sunny forecast for Wednesday, but also a 30% chance of rain in the afternoon. Same chance of rain through Wednesday night and a low of 50 once again for Galena. Into Tanana, it looks like a 30% chance overnight tonight in a cloudy condition with a low in the mid-40s. Tomorrow, you're supposed to get a window of partly sunny stuff in the midday, but also a chance of showers in the morning and in the afternoon with a high temperature of 72 degrees, partly cloudy for Wednesday night and a low in the upper 40s, and it looks like mid to upper 70s on Thursday. Over to St. Mary's, partly cloudy tonight and a low of 42 degrees. For tomorrow, cloudy. Not supposed to rain till Wednesday night, though.
6: A high tomorrow of 62 and a low Wednesday night in the low 40s with a 30% chance in St. Mary's. 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

0: sweet side.
1: Michael Imperioli on Personal Records today. I'm Raina Duras. This is World Cafe. A couple songs had appeared in The Sopranos to get things going today. This one started playing after Tony took his Prozac and he starts remembering his childhood. Then it plays later when he's making sundaes with his son AJ. It's Jefferson Airplane, White Rabbit.

Welcome back to World Cafe. I'm Rena Duris. For our new series, Personal Records, we ask guests to share a playlist of the songs that define them. Today, my guest is Michael Imperioli. Now, you might know Michael from his acting or his writing, but you're also in a band yourself called Zopa. Here's a bit of Zopa's song, Red Sky, from your 2025 album, Diamond Vehicle. Where'd

That was Lou Reed's demo version of Ocean. It was chosen by Michael Pirioli as one of his personal records. In just a minute, he shares another song, one he says really encapsulates this stage of his life as an empty nester. That's next on World Cafe.

0: 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And by the estate of Joan B. Kroc, whose bequest serves as an enduring investment in the future of public radio and seeks to help NPR be the model for high
1: 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It's weather time now for the Lower Keokuk and Middle Yukon Valleys. It looks like a 50% chance of rain here in Galena and the surrounding area. And cloudy sky bringing a low of 50. High tomorrow looks like something close to 70, maybe touching it. The partly sunny forecast for Wednesday, but also a 30% chance of rain in the afternoon. Same chance of rain through Wednesday night and a low of 50 once again for Galena. Into Tanana, it looks like a 30% chance overnight tonight and a cloudy condition with a low in the mid-40s. Tomorrow, you're supposed to get a window of partly sunny stuff in the midday, but also a chance of showers in the morning and in the afternoon with a high temperature of 72 degrees, partly cloudy for Wednesday night and a low in the upper 40s, and it looks like mid to upper 70s on Thursday. Over to St. Mary's, partly cloudy tonight and a low of 42 degrees. For tomorrow, cloudy, not supposed to rain till Wednesday night, though. A high tomorrow of 62 and a low Wednesday night in the low 40s with a 30% chance in St. Mary's. 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
2: In The Sopranos, one of the best shows ever made with one of the best soundtracks. This hour, it is all music featured in The Sopranos from the opening theme. So sad. To the last song you hear in the series. Don't stop believing. Hold on to that feeling. And music from a lot of other memorable moments in the show. You'll hear Al Green. And Steely Dan. I

She asked me why. I just went on and told her. She asked me why. I just went on and told her.

to dedicate this song to little Junior Parker, a cousin of mine that's gone on, but we'd like to kind of carry on in his name.

0: after Tony goes ahead and orders some onion rings for the table, that is the last song you hear in The Sopranos. It's how the series finale ends. It's also how this show ends. But I won't leave you hanging. I promise I'm still here. Thank you for letting me soundtrack your day with some of The Sopranos soundtrack. And thank you so much to the public radio stations who make this show possible. We can't do it without you. We produce it at WXPN at the University of Pennsylvania in Philadelphia. My name is Raina Duris. 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
3: It's weather time now for the Lower Keokuk and Middle Yukon Valleys. It looks like a 50% chance of rain here in Galena and the surrounding area, and cloudy sky bringing a low of 50. High tomorrow looks like something close to 70, maybe touching it. The partly sunny forecast for Wednesday, but also a 30% chance of rain in the afternoon. Same chance of rain through Wednesday night and a low of 50 once again for Galena. Into Tanana, it looks like a 30% chance overnight tonight and a cloudy condition with a low in the mid-40s. Tomorrow, you're supposed to get a window of partly sunny stuff in the midday, but also a chance of showers in the morning and in the afternoon with a high temperature of 72 degrees, partly cloudy for Wednesday night and a low in the upper 40s, and it looks like mid to upper 70s on Thursday. Over to St. Mary's, partly cloudy tonight and a low of 42 degrees. For tomorrow, cloudy, not supposed to rain till Wednesday night, though. A high tomorrow of 62 and a low Wednesday night in the low 40s, with a 30% chance in St. Mary's.
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5: Journalism and journalists have a sometimes tortured relationship with the public, and trust ebbs and flows through the decades. Allegations of bias, fake news, and mistrust of traditional reporting outlets as people lean toward information that tends to support their own beliefs can cause divisions. And a lot of the division we see in the country today stems from a lack of trust in journalism. During the COVID-19 pandemic, we saw a big spike in mistrust of science, with disinformation about the virus and the vaccine for it rampant online. And some prominent national officials call climate change a hoax. Can focusing on science and environmental reporting help rebuild trust with the public? 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

0: From CBS News and 60 Minutes said, "There is no democracy without journalism. It can't be done." And part of the work of journalists is to break down complex issues so average folks can better understand what it all means and why they should care. This can be particularly challenging for science and environmental reporting, as research papers are sometimes difficult to grasp if you're not someone who spends a lot of time in labs or conducting field research. UAF's journalism department is now called the Science and Environmental Journalism Department. So what does this focus mean for the future of science and environmental reporting in Alaska? And what does the first graduate of the program plan to do with her new training? Here to describe it all is the UAF Journalism Department Chair, Lynn Snifka. Also with us today, Lynn is joining us on the line from Wisconsin, and we're happy that she can join us. Paula Dobbin is also with us in the studio today. Paula is the outgoing Snedden Chair for Journalism at UAF, and she has been a reporter for many years. And Lizzie Hahn, the first graduate of the Science and Environmental Journalism Program, is also joining us from Haines. Welcome, all of you. Thanks for being here.
1: Thanks, Lori.
2: Thanks.
0: You can also join us. Are you interested in the Science and Environmental Journalism Program at UAF? Do you think it's important to help people better understand research and science so they can better understand the world around us? You can call us statewide at 1-800-478-8255. That's 1-800-478-8255. If you're in Anchorage, the local number is 907-550-8422. 550-8422. You can also email us, talk@alaskapublic.org. So, Lynn, I want you to start us off here. When did the department officially make a change to focus on science and environmental journalism, and what led up to that?
3: The official change, I guess, was in 23-24. But we didn't really have our footing then. What happened before that was the department was struggling and had been combined with the communication department at UAF. And that sounds like a good fit, but it really wasn't. They were more focused on theory, and we were more focused on practice. And we basically got a edict from the dean's office that said, you know, you guys don't have enough majors. The program's going to go away if you don't do something different. And so we did something different. We decided to specialize in science and environmental journalism, because while there's lots and lots of graduate programs in that area, there's only a handful that offer a degree in science and environmental journalism, and UAF just seemed like such a natural fit, especially since we're on the literal and figurative edge of climate change. It really worked out well, and since then our majors are up, and so far, you know, we're still growing, we're still working out the kinks, but it's been great so far.
0: And is this an undergraduate degree, master's, or both?
3: It is an undergraduate degree. We don't have a master's degree yet. We actually have plans to, at some point, offer at least a certificate where students who were master's students in something else or working professionals could take a suite of maybe three classes and get a certificate in science and environmental reporting. So something short of a degree, but says I've done this work and I know what I'm doing.
0: Lynn, it does seem like a great fit. There's a lot of science happening at UAF. Is the plan to, as part of the training, to match students up with researchers and other scientists for field research observation as part of their coursework?
3: Yes. We are in the sort of nascent stages of those partnerships, but we have, I reached out to the Geophysical Institute, for example, who's, you know, their public information officer is Rod Boyce, who is the former editor, managing editor of the Fairbanks Daily Newsminer. So he sees the advantages there, and we're working on partnerships. Our incoming Snedden chair, is working, Neil Shea is his name. He's

0: Working on a partnership that will take students on a research trip to Tulik Field Station. And I think there's just a lot of great synergy and partnerships that we can develop. And generally speaking, it's a good fit for our students and it's a good fit for scientists because scientists, a lot of them don't know how to talk about what they do in a way people can understand. And a lot of them are leery about being interviewed because they don't want to say it wrong or they just are unaccustomed to it. So it's a win-win when we work with scientists.
1: So, Lynn and Paula, I want to get you in here now. You've both been journalists for decades. As I said in the open, trust between reporters and the public is a dynamic relationship, sometimes good, sometimes not so much. We are in a particularly fraught time when it comes to trust. Talk about your observations in this regard. What have you seen and heard from the public regarding our work in this current time?
2: I'll just say that last spring we had a panel discussion at UAF. It was called Journalism, the First Amendment, and Covering Trump. And we talked a lot about the fact that public trust of the media is kind of on the decline. But everybody who turned out for that Q&A panel discussion was very, very supportive of journalism and wanted, more of it. Frankly, I just feel like there's been so much distortion in news, not necessarily by journalists, but by news makers. Like you talked about COVID being referred to as a hoax. And, there's lots of statements being made about elections being rigged. And so it's not necessarily the journalists are getting it wrong, but there's just a lot of misinformation and disinformation in our media ecosystem these days. So it's hard for people to really know, like, what is the facts and what is not the facts, because they can gravitate towards their own little echo chamber and just receive news that fits their own ideology. So, when people ask me, what are some trusted news sources? I mean, I always point to, like, in Alaska, like established newspapers like ADN, Fairbanks Daily News Miner, the new Juneau Independent, Public Media, and on the national scale, outlets like the Washington Post, New York Times, CNN.
1: The Guardian.
2: Yeah. And then, I also often say, well, and if you really want to hear or listen to just conservative news, there are outlets that you can gravitate towards. But, just make sure that the news that you're getting is coming from a credible source. So that's what I tend to say to people when they ask me about mistrust in the media. And also the other thing I would say is the more that the media can kind of come out of the closet and tell people how they report news, like having more transparency and, the story behind the story and holding events with the public where, there's a back and forth about story ideas. What should we be covering? How are we covering it? So getting more audience feedback, I feel like, builds up that relationship with the public that's just so necessary.
1: Yeah. Lynn, your thoughts here about this?
0: I echo what Paul is saying. I think that that's one of the great things that happened with the web is that journalists can sort of show their work, right? They can say, like, in a new report by Lori Townsend, and I can put a link to that report in the web story. So, you don't have to necessarily just trust what I'm writing. You can go to the source yourself. And I think that that's something that's really great. And I think that news consumers should be questioning stories that don't have those links, that don't, where the journalists are not showing their work, right? And I think that as far as, on the science and environmental journalism, this idea of, mistrust in news, it comes from everywhere. And it's sort of an epidemic at this point. And I've heard science reporters who had told me, they go to interview a scientist and the scientist basically says, what's your agenda? And, the reporter doesn't, a good reporter doesn't have an agenda. A good reporter is seeking information. And so it is a little bit of, fighting back against it. And, as Paula said, when you can do public outreach and when you can have panel discussions or events or shows like this one, where people can hear what goes into it. I think it sort of takes away all the trappings of, you know, the sound bites you hear about. You can't trust this. Don't listen to them. And they're just the liberal media, and they're just the conservative voice, or whatever.
1: Yeah, I agree that being able to link to things, you're talking about a citation from a research paper or a document, link to it so people can look at it themselves. And that's one of the ways that I try to help people when they say, why aren't you reporting on this? Look at this thing. And I'll say, okay, let's break this down a bit. Where is this information coming from that's being cited here? We have no way of knowing where they're getting it, whether it's true or if it's just made up. And so being able to be transparent is important. We've been doing things that are called news and brews, where we meet with the public at trivia events, and our reporters are there, and folks can talk with us about story ideas and see that we're real people. We're your neighbors. I read about another newsroom that will take a particular story, a deep investigative story, and have a public forum where people can come and ask questions of the reporter about, how did you find out about this and where did you get that information? So,
0: great.
1: Yeah, it's a wonderful way of helping people realize that reporters care deeply about getting it right, and they don't have an agenda other than the truth. And so this can help build and rebuild trust. Paula, did you want to add?
2: Well, I was just going to say another phenomenon that we're seeing more and more is the rise of these news influencers, as they're called.
1: Ugh.
2: Many of them have no journalism background at all. They just read stuff and they put their own spin on it, but they might be sitting behind a desk looking like a news anchor.
1: They're really not.
2: Yeah, so you really have to, if you're a news consumer, you just have to do your homework and really research, like, who is this person? What are their sources? And I do think that the hyperlinks that you can put into news stories these days does lend credibility to the reporting. I mean, there's no doubt about that.
1: Yeah, and just looking at the history of a particular news outlet, what has been the body of their work? How many times have they gotten it wrong and owned it when they got it wrong? Are they transparent about mistakes so that you know you can trust that the reporting is accurate, or they'll tell you if they get something wrong? That's a very important piece also.
2: Yeah. And there is a news nonprofit that's called Trusting News, and
1: yes.
2: They're a great source for, you know, media education. And I've been in situations where they've come to the newsroom I've worked in and give like a 3-day training about just how to be more trustworthy as a journalist. Like, how do you build that trust? And also, one of the things that they really advocate for is having newsrooms that reflect the communities that they serve.
1: Mm-hmm.
2: So, having diversity, whether that's, you know, racial or ethnic or age, you know, or experience level. So just the more that you can diversify your newsroom to reflect the community, I think is really important. And I know that that's kind of something that certainly haven't achieved it here in Alaska.
1: No.
2: And I recently came from Hawaii. We had not achieved it there. But the aspiration is to hire people that are local residents who, you know their communities intimately and can bring, you know, nuance and depth to their reporting that, you know, somebody from outside or somebody who doesn't look like them, you know, would cover an event.
1: Wouldn't have that perspective.
2: Yeah.
1: Or possibly those contacts also
2: mm-hmm.
1: that you're going to have. Lizzie, let's get you in here now. First of all, congratulations on your graduation. So exciting.
3: Thank you.
1: Yes, we're really happy for you and really happy that you're going to be a journalist in Alaska. And I bet staying in Alaska, which is really important because we lose people too often. You grew up in a news household. Your parents own the Nome Nugget. What made you decide to take this particular track in journalism, focusing on science and environment?
3: Yeah, I think growing up in Nome, I was just surrounded by various outdoor activities, right? That was kind of the start of it all, was just loving the outdoors. And then in high school, Nome started to get kind of more severe storms. We had one month where there were about 14 blizzards, I believe. So just seeing the direct impacts of climate change in my own home, I was like, wow, I think I want to be a scientist and environmental journalist, right? Covering science and the environment, whether that's climate change or even like new scientific discoveries. So when it came to me deciding, okay, where should I go to school now? At the time, the program was called digital journalism. And I was like, okay, this is cool. Like in a changing environment where media, a lot of media is going online, a lot of papers are condensing and leaving the print media behind. I chose to go to UAF because of the journalism program there. And then when it switched to science and environmental journalism, I was super ecstatic because that is exactly the direction that I would like to go with my journalism. Science and the environment is in pretty much every beat now. It's hard to escape. So knowing how to report on it and also knowing how to take these scientific topics and make it so that everyone can understand it, I think is just such a valuable goal and lesson to have. So UAF definitely taught me that. And yeah, I think the upbringing in Nome, as well as in my family's, like in the paper, was super helpful. And now here I am, a reporter.
1: Yes, working in Haines. You've already got your first job in a newsroom.
3: Yeah, working full-time here in Haines, Alaska.
1: At the Chilkat Valley News. That's fantastic. If you're just joining us, this is Talk of Alaska, and today we're talking about the University of Alaska Fairbanks Science and Environmental Journalism Program. We have on the line with us Lynn Snifka. Lynn is the chair of the UAF Science and Environmental Journalism Department. Paula Dobbin is in the studio with us today. Paula is the outgoing Sneddon Chair for Journalism at UAF, and Lizzie Hahn is on the line from Haines. Lizzie is the first graduate. You can join our conversation at 1-800-478-8255. That's the statewide number, 1-800-478-8255. If you're in Anchorage, you can call 907-550-8422, 550-8422. You can also email talk@alaskapublic.org. Lynn, why is Lizzie the only graduate of this program so far? Journalism is hard. Is she the only one that didn't wash out?
0: Yeah, she's the only one. We wanted to graduate 100 people. No, I'm kidding. Lizzie was, we're, you know, just thrilled that she's our first graduate. But we were, and it's great that it happened so soon. Because the program isn't, you know, normally it's a 4-year program. And but Lizzie came to UAF as like a, I don't know, were you a second semester sophomore or a junior, Lizzie?
3: I was a freshman. I was like fully a freshman when I entered the journalism program. But I think the switch happened my sophomore year.
0: That sounds right. And so she had a lot of credits already, and so she became, you know, the first person to get through the program. And we did, as Lizzie mentioned, we were known as digital journalism prior to this, and we are still graduating sort of the last of those students. The last of the digital journalism majors are getting their degrees at this point. So it's going to... The balance will shift next year, and hopefully we'll start having a class greater than one.
1: Yes, that sounds perfect. And then for all of you, are there, I'm sure there are, science or environmental stories you can point to that really helped people better understand the stakes of an issue and possibly led to change in policy or public sentiment? Are there examples that you can think of? I know I'm kind of putting you on the spot here to come up with something quickly, but I know that journalism can really make things happen when it's done well and clearly helps people understand the context of issues. It can motivate change.
0: Paula's probably the best person to talk about this because she's done some of that reporting. You know, we are very lucky to have her as an established environmental journalist working with the students. And yeah, you know, Paula, I want to hear your answer on this, and you can toot your own horn.
2: Well, I'm actually working on a story right now that I think speaks to this, and it kind of grew out of this press release that Jeff Richardson, who's a former Fairbanks Daily News Miner reporter, who's now a public information officer in the Department of Fisheries and Ocean Sciences at UAF. And it was about just northern pike, which if you're from South Central Alaska and if you're interested in fish, you might know this as kind of this monster fish, you know, that goes around eating up all these juvenile salmon. It's a real problem. They shouldn't be here in this part of the world.
1: Invasive.
2: Yeah, they're a massive invasive species. And so this first press release, it was based on a study that came out not too long ago about how these pike were found to actually be able to navigate through salt water. Now, they're a freshwater species.
1: Yes.
2: So the fact that they did these studies on this bone in the ear of the pike that, you know, kind of gave some clues about the biochemistry of the water that they were swimming in, basically it showed that they could navigate salt water. So it's like, wow, that means they're going to be like even more invasive. Then more recently, another study came out that showed because of like warming ocean temperatures and warming lake and river temperatures, these pike are getting like more aggressive and they're more voracious eaters. And so the combination of these two things, I was like, oh my God, this is not apocalyptic, but like if you're an environmental journalist, you're like, wow, this is a good story. So I'm actually working on, or I'm trying to get permission from the ADF&G bureaucracy to go out with a biologist. He really wants to take me out on the river so he can show me the suppression and eradication efforts, which involve like gill netting these invasive species and getting rid of them. I put in a form a couple of weeks ago to get permission. It's still going through the risk management department or whatever. But hopefully, you know, this story will come to fruition. I think it's a really positive story because, yes, it's scary that, you know, with all the trouble that we have with salmon, the fact that this big invasive species is getting worse. But there are very effective suppression and eradication efforts going on in the Mat-Su and here in Anchorage. So I'm really eager to get that story published. I just need the okay from Fish and Game. So maybe they'll hear this and push the paperwork through.
1: Yes, that would be good. And we can talk a little bit more about building that trust as we go on with the program today. But let's go to the phones for a moment. Judy is in Haines. Hello.
4: Yeah, hi. I have a question for Paula about... basically, I was wondering how do you tell your students about how to deal with Trump's assault on journalists and the free press? And I'll take my answer off the air.
2: Oh, that's a really good question. I mean, these are very trying times for journalists and scientists, for that matter. You know, as we know, President Trump has frequently called journalists the enemy of the people. He's filed numerous lawsuits over stories that he didn't like. I mean, it's just kind of this relentless attack on journalism. And the same thing with a lot of science. You know, he's the person who's running the Health and Human Services Department right now is, you know, vaccine skeptic. A lot of the workers at CDC and NIH, you know, they have left or their funding has been cut. So it's very precarious times for both professions. And, you know, I've been tracking some of this stuff and it occurred to me, like, let's develop a seminar where we can talk about, you know, the attacks on journalism and science and how that is undermining our democracy. But then what can we do to push back, you know, to keep good news stories coming out that are factual and that, you know, break new ground and all that. So and maybe Lizzie wants to chime in because she was actually one of my students in this seminar where, you know, we spent a lot of time reading news stories about not only the attacks on journalism, but just the, you know, how the industry has been really rattled by the internet. You know, newspapers are just going out of business right and left. And, you know, we also had guest speakers who are experts from the science community at UAF come in and talk about how their research funding has been impacted and things like that. But then towards the end of the semester, we started looking at new forms of journalism, you know, whether it's entrepreneurial journalism where people, you know, form a newsletter like Nat Hertz has his Northern Journal, or people are monetizing their writing on Substack. You know, there's definitely new models, and also citizen journalism. You know, we've seen the rise of that with things like the George Floyd murder and how that story broke through, you know, a video that a citizen took of the killing. And there's ways now that just lay people can get certified to become, you know, kind of like journalism trainees. Like there's a new program that's going to be starting at UAA pretty soon where people can get an occupational certificate after taking a few, you know, courses in journalism. So
1: there are excited about that.
2: Very much so. Yeah. So there's new ways that people are doing journalism, you know, and new types of people getting involved. So while it can seem kind of like a depressing time to be in journalism because of all the layoffs and the shrinkage, there's also a lot of opportunity. So I'm excited about it.
1: I'm excited too. And I'm so happy before we take a break that we get to break some news on Talk of Alaska today, as you were talking about different ways of people entering, like Nat Herz and the Northern Journal. Nat is now involved in bringing back the Anchorage Press,
2: Yay.
1: Which is such a great
2: Yay.
1: Thing to know and to hear that that weekly paper will be back and being in circulation again to local entrepreneurs, Vera De Severo and Nat Herz. They're purchasing the assets of this paper and are going to revive both digital and print publication. So very, very exciting. Can't wait to hear more about that. And we'll get them on at some point to talk about what their plans are for that paper. But it's good to see that, yes, as you noted, there's been a lot of shrinkage, a lot of decimated newsrooms across the country, people coming at us. But journalism is still here. It's still strong and it will be into the future. I believe that. Public broadcasting lost federal funding, but we're not going anywhere. People are supporting us. We're completely community supported now, which is a great feeling. And we're not going anywhere. We're going to be here reporting the news long into the future.
2: Yeah, people want it. People want to know what's going on in their community. You know, if there's a big disaster like an earthquake or a plane crash, fatal fire, you know, a political scandal. I mean, people are hungry for news. You know, it's easy yet to bash journalists, but, you know, when push comes to shove, people depend on us, you know, for vital information.
1: Yes.
0: It's
1: Lynn?
0: Very true. And I think that one thing, a lot of the conflict and the enemy of the people and all of that stuff happens on this meta level. And the fact of the matter is, most journalists aren't doing the political exposés or the huge policy stories. Most journalists are covering the school board meeting. And, you know, or the city council meeting, or, you know, working in small newsrooms, what small newsrooms still exist. Where I'm in Wisconsin right now, my city has no paper, but the next city over has a newspaper and a website. And of course I subscribe, and that's how I find out what's going on around here. Mm-hmm. And really the majority of people doing this work are doing it to be, you know, civically engaged and to help our democracy.
1: Absolutely. We are going to take a short break. When we come back, we'll continue our discussion on UAF's Science and Environmental Journalism Program as Talk of Alaska continues statewide.
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0: Welcome back to Talk of Alaska. We're discussing the University of Alaska Fairbanks's Science and Environmental Journalism Program with the chair of the journalism department, Lynn Snifka. Paula Dobbin is the outgoing Sneddon Chair for Journalism at UAF and has been teaching classes there. And Lizzie Hahn is on the line from Haines. Lizzie is the first graduate of the program. You can join our conversation if you have questions about environmental journalism, or you want to know more about how you might be able to get someone into the program. 1-800-478-8255 is the number statewide. 1-800-478-8255. If you're in Anchorage, the local number is 907-550-8422. 550-8422. You can also email us, talk@alaskapublic.org. Paula, one of the courses you developed taught reporting science, learning how to write magazine-length features, and break down peer-reviewed science articles into narratives that people want to read. Talk about how you work with students to help them bridge that information gap, because this is such a critical part of what reporters do, and how did you build that in?
1: Well, I mean, sometimes it's just practicing in class where I hand out, you know, a scientific article, or I direct them to a journal where there's a scientific article, and, you know, give them a half an hour to just write 150 words about what that story is about or what the scientific study is about, turn it into, you know, an article that would be worthy of publishing. And it really is just kind of like, practice makes perfect. I mean, the more you do it, the better you get at it. But I also would have, you know, experts sometimes come into the classroom, like Rick Toman, for example. He's this really well-known climate expert who spent 30 years at the National Weather Service, and he is really tracking how the climate is changing here in Alaska. So I would have somebody like him come in and, you know, talk about his research and how he goes about doing it. And Rick is a really good example of a guy who is a scientist, but, you know, talks like an everyday person and is, yes, really has that ability to not only break down these complicated topics, but makes you excited about the subject matter at hand because he's so passionate about it. So I relied heavily on the experts on campus to come and do that. I also had people who were, you know, experts in like graphic design that could, you know, make these beautiful charts out of data, data visualization experts and things like that. So it's a combination of just practice and then bringing in experts. And another thing that we did was I taught a class called Public Information in the Sciences. And we had Rod Boyce, who we mentioned earlier, who was the longtime Fairbanks Daily News Miner editor. Now he's the public information officer at the Geophysical Institute. He came in and taught us how to make story maps, which is kind of like a visual tool to illustrate stories and make them come alive through multimedia elements. So those are some of the things that I did to kind of teach them how to take what can be, you know, seemingly dry, technical, boring information and actually make it into a narrative that everybody would want to read or see.
0: I'm real glad you mentioned Rick Toman because he makes frequent appearances on with us here, both on Talk of Alaska and in the newscasts, to help break down big climate issues so that people can better understand them. He's really good at doing that, as you said, as is Brian Brettschneider, who also comes on in a segment we call Ask a Climatologist. So we're trying to help the public get more of that science information in a way that's easy to take in and understand. Lynn, you spoke earlier about some scientists, maybe many scientists, are leery of reporters, worried they won't understand, will get it wrong in their stories. As you're training journalists, are you connecting them with wary scientists to help build some of those communication bridges?
2: Well, I'm not. I'll tell you, speaking of Rick Toman, I owe that man a beer because I swear to God, more of my students have interviewed him. And he is so good. So he's a great first, you know, interviewee. I don't often send students to the scientists who are the most leery because they're learning and navigating people who are leery of them to start out with. is not a recipe for success. So I look for the Rick Tomans of the world, the Hio Aikens of the world, who can break things down and speak in layperson's terms. That's not to say that they do not that they don't run into other scientists. It's not like I'm saying you can only talk to these people, right? But sometimes they'll do a draft of a story and come to me, and I'll say, you know, what does this mean? You're talking about, you know, I can't think of something off the top of my head, but you're talking about X. How does X work? And there's been cases where the student can't really explain it and just says, well, this is what she said. And that's an important lesson. Mm-hmm. You know, that's not enough. You have to be able to explain what she said so that I can understand it. And that's a big part of what we're trying to do.
0: Lizzie, turning back to you, you've grown up with the internet being part of your life, much more so than me. It wasn't around when I was young. Do you think the access to so many people makes it easier or harder to be a journalist?
3: That's a really good question, because I think it's a mixed bag for sure. It's first of all, you can just reach out to so many more people, right? You can get your stories out to a broader audience. But also then it's on the other side, it adds just more noise to the already busy world. Mm. So I think it's really a mixed bag, but I do believe that the internet can help find sources, right? There are various climate experts all over the world. Like, I know Rick Toman has, not to be the third person to mention it, but Rick Toman,
0: we all love Rick
3: he
0: Toman.
3: Came to our class and he showed his map of like people he has talked to and where his name has appeared. And because of the internet and technology, he's talking to people in the lower 48 as well as people abroad. So I think it does have its own drawbacks, but at the same time, it's also quite beneficial.
1: Especially with the rise of AI, you know, it's really important for budding journalists or established journalists to, you know, just really dig into, like, where is this information coming from and how is AI synthesizing it? Because we know that the AI makes mistakes routinely. So not only has the internet brought the world closer to us with, like, endless sources for information, but now with this new technology of AI, it's kind of adding a whole new element to it. And for teachers, you know, how to navigate AI in the classroom and making sure that your students are writing their stories from scratch, you know, in their own words and voices and not relying on AI. That could be a whole other conversation for another Talk of Alaska, but just as a journalist myself, like, sometimes it's so easy to get distracted by the internet. You know, you're researching one thing and then you go down this rabbit hole and that rabbit hole. And before you know it, like, an hour and a half has passed and you're like, wait, what did I start looking for in the beginning? You know, so it's like you just have to be super self-disciplined to just, you know, turn off your email, turn off your phone, like, just spend, you know, a concentrated amount of time on that one paragraph that you're trying to write or whatever. Because, like, we just live with so many distractions these days that it's taking more and more self-discipline, I know, for me to just be productive.
0: Well, and yeah, the distractions that are brought to us by genius tech people that understand how to hook us in and keep us hooked in. And so I know some friends of mine who are writers purposely do exactly what you say, turn off their access to the internet while they're working on a particular thing. And then when they do go, they have a list of, I need this, this, and this to stay focused so that they don't make those mistakes and end up down a rabbit hole. All right, we're going to go back to the phones and guess who's on the line? Deanna Hacker from Nome and the Nome Nugget, Lizzie. I think you know this person. Hi, Deanna. Hello.
4: Yes. Hi, this is Deanna.
0: Yeah, hello. Thanks for joining us.
4: Hi, and I just wanted to chime in, not as Lizzie's mom, although I'm so proud of her to see this true. But as you know, the editor and an employer of journalists on the other end. So I cannot thank Lynn Sniska enough for doing basically making my job easier by educating young journalists to report on science, because like Lizzie said, this is basically what we have to do every other story, at least at the Nome Nugget Prints, because we are so at the forefront of climate change and feel it acutely. So what Lizzie was referring to was a period of time, 6 weeks, in March 2018, when we had 16 blizzards in a row. So we couldn't go to school. Everything was just coming to a standstill. And that is when basically it hit really home that we're getting hammered by climate change. And that, of course, informs our reporting. And ever since then, we have a Climate Watch column in the newspaper written by Rick Toman. So I went to Rick and I said, we need to really document this change as it happens, because I came more and more to the observation that we are creating that record of history, that people will go to our archives like 10 years from now and research all those climate and scientifically explained phenomena that we experience right now. So that program cannot come at a better time, and I really, really appreciate that it switched from communications, which kind of was the PR side of things. You don't want to mix that with journalists. So I'm so glad that this got now separated, and that this is a full-on journalism focus, and better yet, with a scientific twist to it. That's what we need. That's what the newspapers need. That's what any media outlet needs, is just good journalists that understand the science and know how to report on it. So thank you, Lynn, for helping us do that.
2: Oh, thank you, Diana.
4: Also,
2: or Diana.
4: Trust in local media, where we just did a survey of the Nome Nugget, and the local media is just so much more trusted than the nationwide media, because, mm-hmm. like Lori said, I have to stand scrutiny every single day. If I get something wrong, I will hear it on aisle one in the supermarket.
0: So, yes.
4: That is, you cannot step out the door without hearing it. And you rarely hear when you do something good, but you should for sure hear when something is not reported, right? So we have that accountability right there in our community, and that is our best check, basically, on just staying on the straight and narrow and not get political, and that gives us a nurture and a trust. And I think, according to our survey, the trust in the local paper was at 73.6%, mm-hmm. and that fills me with great joy to see that people still trust their local news.
0: Yeah, we hear that a lot.
2: Diana.
0: Yeah, yes. Lynn, did you want to add something?
2: Diana really is doing that impressive work too, and has had some of our students as interns, and of course, has her daughter as our first graduate.
0: Yeah,
2: In case anybody listening missed that.
0: Yeah, and I'm so glad that the Nome Nugget continues on. It's the state's oldest newspaper, and Diana and her husband are keeping it going, and that's excellent news for all of us. We need to take another short break. When we come back, we'll continue our discussion on my favorite topic, journalism, as Talk of Alaska continues.
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6: The REAA No. 16 Alaska Gateway School District recall election is on Tuesday, June 30th. You will be voting on the recall of REAA No. 16 Alaska Gateway School District School Board Section 2 Seat C member. 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
0: Welcome back to Talk of Alaska. We're discussing UAF's Science and Environmental Journalism program today with the department chair, Lynn Snifka, the outgoing Sneddon Chair for Journalism at UAF, Paula Dobbin, and Lizzie Hahn, the first graduate of the Science and Environmental Journalism program. You can join our conversation if you have questions or comments, want to know more about the courses, 1-800-478-8255. That's 1-800-478-8255. If you're in Anchorage, the local number is 907-550-8422. 550-8422. You can also email talk@alaskapublic.org. Lizzie, where do your friends in their 20s go to get information, especially when they're looking for news stories? Where do they turn?
3: Surprisingly enough, it is most often Instagram. Social media tends to be, I know various friends who follow various news outlets, and that is oftentimes the first place where people my age have been getting their information. I am also one of those sometimes. I'm not going to lie. I do see breaking news, or, you know, like if the New York Times posts something, I will potentially see that first before the news alert. But I think having that transition of like knowing where your audiences are and then being able to direct people then to your website is super crucial. I know various outlets, even in the state, have been doing that, where you post something and then people will go to it, like go read more about your story on the website. So I think having this transition of moving people from social media platforms back onto the website is really crucial. But yeah, I think social media is kind of taking over a little bit too much.
0: Well, and you hit on something really important. The Poynter Institute says publish on the platforms you own so that you control the story and how it's used, how it's looked at and shared. And that's the way of building and maintaining trust, is publishing on those platforms. Lizzie, one more quick question for you. Do you think younger people who have been connected to online life for their entire life, such as yourself, do you think that younger people are more adept at detecting BS online? Do they grasp when a video or information presented as news is not? And do they care and call it out?
3: I do think that we can recognize it maybe a little bit faster, but recently seeing AI videos, like, they have gotten so good that it's hard to detect. Even myself, like, sometimes I'm like, oh, is this AI? Is this not? So I think this is leading to distrust in like a lot of videos that we see, right? If a friend sends me a video, I'm like, oh, is this fake? And then from there, you just have to have that instinct to go and fact check it, or not have that instinct, but just to search it up on a trusted website and, or a trusted news source, and know what news sources you trust and know what you can rely on to give you the truth and the facts. So I think that is definitely a major problem that we are facing right now. But I think just as news outlets, by reporting the truth, your audience will know that you are reporting the truth if you are coming forward, and if you make a mistake, owning up to that. Just having this reputation and continued forefront, I think, can help in this world of misinformation, fake news, all of the above. I think just sticking with your routine of having great information going out is important.
0: And Lynn, turning back to you, you had mentioned that there is a concern about climate change reporting fatigue, which, yes, it's serious and it's heavy. When people feel overwhelmed and or afraid of something, it can cause them to turn away from it. How are you working to help reporters meet this test?
2: That's a great question. And we are trying to, you know, teach and figure out ways because, you know, you can only read so many stories about, you know, oh, you thought it was bad. Well, it's getting even worse now. You know, it can be exhausting, and people have a finite number of cares to give. So we look for stories that have often people in them. That's a huge one because people are interested in people more than they're interested in data. And finding people who can exemplify the data. Here's what this data means to this family, for example. Doing that, finding interesting or new ways to tell stories using multimedia or like the story maps that Paula was talking about. I know that Paula also has talked about, you know, with me doing sort of solutions focused journalism, like, okay, so the sky is falling, but what
0: we're going to catch it.
2: What can you do? You can't change everything, right? But can you? I think I said earlier something like, you can turn off the water while you're brushing your teeth. Like, that's something that you can do that's small that can make an impact. Mm-hmm. Or, you know, turn off the lights when you're not in the room, or, you know, just little things that can make a big difference ultimately and can make people feel like, okay, I'm doing something, or this is something I can do, or this is how this big issue affects my life because I can relate to X, or I can see myself in this family that's being profiled.
0: Absolutely. Just helping people feel engaged and empowered to do things is exactly the start of anything pushing towards change. Let's go back to the phones for a moment. Cam is in Anchorage. Hello.
8: Hi there.
0: Did you have a question?
8: Yes. So one of my pet peeves is the idea of false equivalence, and I'm kind of wondering how your panel tries to address the balance between false equivalence and fairness to both sides. And my idea is, Anthony Fauci, a world-renowned expert, says a vaccine is efficacious, and a bozo like Kennedy says, vaccines don't work. And seems like they get reported as if both have equal information and credibility. And so I'd like to know how the journalism people teach students to be fair, but not pander to nut jobs.
0: Well, thank you, Cam, for the question. Paula.
1: Well, I can speak to this a little bit. I know that in the early days when I was writing about climate change, you know, back in like 2000 or 2002, there was more of a tendency to put in like both sides, like, you'd give equal weight to the scientists that were saying climate change is a human caused phenomena. It's documentable, like it's real. And then you'd have the deniers that were saying, oh, you know, this is really just a natural phenomenon and blah, blah, blah. But as the evidence of climate change started mounting, you know, it just became undeniable that this is happening. And granted, there still are some people out there that think it's a hoax and, you know, don't believe that it's happening or whatever. But, you know, at this point, we don't give weight to those, or we don't give equal weight to those people, because it's just clear that they're wrong. You know, so I think, I mean, this is a principle in all of reporting, that the more that you can tie your story to public documents or scientific studies that are peer reviewed, you know, anything that is factual, when you have the facts on your side, you have a solid story. If you, you know, wade into like, this side says this and this side says that, and, you know, it's really hard to get to the truth. Don't write that story, you know, because you don't have a story.
0: Yeah.
1: You're speculating. So the more you can ground your reporting, again, like in public documents, peer-reviewed scientific studies, or with experts that are known and trusted, then you don't have to worry about, you know, giving way to these people that, you know, are kind of talking out of both sides of their head.
0: Lynn?
2: It's difficult because, I mean, you have people like, as Cam mentioned, like Secretary Kennedy, who is in a position of enormous authority and yet saying things that, you know, are in some cases simply not true. And
0: that doesn't make them true.
2: Yes. And so I think, you know, and I think that journalism as a profession struggled with this with President Trump as well, you know, and you see that more of, you know, we're doing a little bit better with this sort of thing. I think that there's, because there's so much, you know, emphasis on, you know, we need to show both sides and we need to be fair, you know, but so now you see more often, you know, Secretary Kennedy claimed without evidence that X, or he did this but could cite no proof, or cited a study with a very small sample size, or, you know, putting information in context, I think, in addition to having those peer-reviewed papers and experts that Paula talked about. I think all of those things are important to look to when doing this, because it is difficult when, you know, people in very high-ranking positions are saying things that, you know, are not
0: by science
2: accurate.
0: And facts. Yes.
2: Yeah.
0: You know, I am sorry that we don't have 2 hours today because I have so many more questions, but I want to say thank you to our guest today, Lynn Snifka, the chair of the UAF Science and Environmental Journalism Department, Paula Dobbin, the outgoing Sneddon Chair for Journalism at UAF, and a longtime reporter in Alaska, and Lizzie Hahn, the first graduate. Yay!
1: Yay!
0: Thanks to our engineering team, Crystal Hyde, our producer is Emily Messner, our editor is Annie Feit, and on the phones, Ava White helped us out today. Next week, we will be talking about the uptick in scams that was reported in Alaska from last year, a big, big increase. So we'll be talking with the FBI and AARP about how to keep yourself safe from scams. Thanks for listening this week. I'm Lori Townsend. We'll see you next week.
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9: KIYU-FM 88.1, Galena, Alaska. It's weather time now for the Lower Koyukuk and Middle Yukon Valleys. It looks like a 50% chance of rain here in Galena and the surrounding area. And cloudy sky bringing a low of 50. High tomorrow looks like something close to 70, maybe touching it. The partly sunny forecast for Wednesday, but also a 30% chance of rain in the afternoon. Same chance of rain through Wednesday night and a low of 50 once again for Galena. Into Tanana, it looks like a 30% chance overnight tonight and a cloudy condition with a low in the mid-40s. Tomorrow, you're supposed to get a window of partly sunny stuff in the midday, but also a chance of showers in the morning and in the afternoon with a high temperature of 72 degrees, partly cloudy for Wednesday night and a low in the upper 40s, and it looks like mid to upper 70s on Thursday. Over to St. Mary's, partly cloudy tonight and a low of 42 degrees. For tomorrow, cloudy, not supposed to rain till Wednesday night, though. A high tomorrow of 62 and a low Wednesday night in the low 40s with a 30% chance in St. Mary's.
10: You ever notice whenever you turn on the TV news, instead of getting news, you just get fresh garbage?

One of the songs that pretty much everybody agrees would have been on the next Jimi Hendrix album if he had lived to complete it, Nightbird Flying. And it has shown up on several albums over the years, including The Cry of Love, Voodoo Soup, and of course First Rays of the New Rising Sun, which is its current home. Nightbird Flying. Black Sabbath was in there from their first album, Behind the Wall of Sleep, basically in NIB. Lady Samantha, a very rare single from Elton John. It was his second single, came out about 6 months before his first album came out in 1969. One of his very first collaborations with Bernie Taupin. And Spirit got things going this week with Fresh Garbage from the first Spirit album. And You Are Rockin' with the Hermit in the Days of Confusion. It is music that is meant to be listened to on stations like WEOS in Geneva, New York. It's Finger Lakes Public Radio where it all started.

wrapping up a bit of a musical tour of the mid-70s there. Deep Purple, My Woman from Tokyo, from the Who Do We Think We Are album. Robin Trower from Bridge of Sighs, opening track from that album as well, Day of the Eagle. Procol Harum, yet another opening track, that Pandora's Box from the album Procol's Ninth. And Flo and Eddie were in there from their Moving Targets album, Keep It Warm. And you are rocking with the Hermit in the Days of Confusion. It is music that is meant to be listened to on stations like Niji Radio. It's KKWE, White Earth, Minnesota, 89.9 FM.

few tunes from right around the turn of the decade. Finish things out this week. Of course, that last one, Santana, from the back Abraxas album, the tune Samba Pati. Had Gypsy in there with Gypsy Queen. That was the opening track from the album Gypsy, and their best-known song. Sons of Champlin were in there. That Thing You Do, or rather, The Thing You Do. Let's not get confused with a movie thing. It's from their Loosen Up Naturally album. And we have The Who in there from Tommy in The Amazing Journey.

0: And for the past 60 minutes, you have been rocking into Days of Confusion. It is music that is meant to be listened to. It's a production of Hermit Radio in association with Finger Lakes Public Radio. The show is recorded in real time at the studios of WHWS and WEOS at Hobart and William Smith College in Geneva, New York. Our producer is Stephen R. Webb, and our associate producer is Kelly Walker. 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Just look for the blog, The Hermit Rambles, down toward the lower left-hand side of the page. And then once you've found it, look for show number 2624. It's at hermitradio.com. That's all, folks.
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2: It's weather time now for the Lower Koyukuk and Middle Yukon Valleys. It looks like a 50% chance of rain here in Galena and the surrounding area. And cloudy sky bringing a low of 50. High tomorrow looks like something close to 70, maybe touching it. The partly sunny forecast for Wednesday, but also a 30% chance of rain in the afternoon. Same chance of rain through Wednesday night and a low of 50, once again, for Galena. Into Tanana, it looks like a 30% chance overnight tonight and a cloudy condition with a low in the mid-40s. Tomorrow, you're supposed to get a window of partly sunny stuff in the midday, but also a chance of showers in the morning and in the afternoon with a high temperature of 72 degrees, partly cloudy for Wednesday night and a low in the upper 40s, and it looks like mid to upper 70s on Thursday. Over to St. Mary's, partly cloudy tonight and a low of 42 degrees. For tomorrow, cloudy, not supposed to rain till Wednesday night, though. A high tomorrow of 62 and a low Wednesday night in the low 40s, with a 30% chance in St. Mary's.
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And I do it most nights and then again in my dreams. Infinite hallways and giant hotels. Dressing room looks about as good as it smells.

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0: for Mr. Goodbar. Here he is. Wait a minute, I've got it. You're an Italian. Huh? You're Jewish? Oh, love your nails. You must be a Libra. Your place or mine.
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1: 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It's Wednesday, the 17th of June, 2026. Coming up at 6:30 on the KUAC News, a bill offering tax cuts for a North Slope natural gas line is in front of the Alaska Senate as time runs short in the special legislative session. And animal control officials last month found 40 sled dogs and 5 puppies living in poor conditions at a Fairbanks area kennel. Some say the case shows the limitations of measures intended to protect animals from mistreatment. Those stories and more are coming up at 6:30 on the KUAC News. 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
1: Good morning. It's Wednesday, June 17th. With KUAC News, I'm Tim Ellis. State senators are closely examining a House-passed bill offering tax cuts for a North Slope natural gas pipeline. This as the legislators near Friday's deadline to end a special session on the issue. Alaska Public Media reports that most of the lawmakers' concerns center on one theme. What's at risk for Alaskans if things don't go according to plan? At a hearing Tuesday, senators pressed executives with the Alaska Gasline Development Corporation and pipeline developer Glen Farne on what would happen if the project falls apart. Glen Farne, Alaska LNG President Adam Prestige, told lawmakers it was hard to imagine any scenario in which the state would be on the hook. Prestige says the way the project is structured, along with price controls included in the bill legislators are considering, mean only Glen Farne and investors who buy equity in the project would bear the risk of cost overruns or project failure.
2: If Glen Farne were to determine that the project had failed, or if Glen Farne were to decide to abandon the project, we wouldn't have any way to seek any recourse or any reimbursement for what we have done.
1: Another key question on senators' minds is just how big a tax cut is necessary to allow the project to move forward. Sitka Republican Senator Bert Stedman says he's convinced there needs to be some tax relief to make the project viable. But he says so far he hasn't seen anything from Glen Farne showing how big that tax break needs to be.
3: There needs to be some concession or a change given to help the project get economically more viable. So the challenge we have is measuring that. For what we put on the table, what's the benefit?
1: Prestige said he'd come back with answers soon. But the clock is ticking. The 30-day special session has to end by Friday. Fairbanks Republican Senator Rob Myers, who's a member of the caucus, says he'd like to see a small change to the bill that passed the House on a vote of 34-5 on Friday. But he says he expects the Senate will pass something before the special session ends. Animal control officers arrived at a kennel just outside Fairbanks last month to find 40 sled dogs and 5 puppies living in filthy conditions. Some were malnourished. The veterinarian's final report says there was a, quote, clear pattern of neglect, unquote, but that the dogs weren't in imminent danger. Borough authorities said they didn't have the power to remove the animals from the property, and the owner, who was out of town at the time, faces no fines nor criminal charges. Citizens said they found new homes for the sled dogs through a grassroots effort, but they argue the case sheds light on the shortcomings of systems in place to protect animals from mistreatment. KUAC's Patrick Gilchrist reports.
4: In early May, Haley Holland went to a kennel off China Hot Springs Road to help care for its dogs. She says the owner asked her to watch them while he was picking up a truck in Colorado.
5: When I saw the conditions of the property, it was so immensely awful.
4: Holland says she found the place covered in feces, inside and outside, and that the dogs looked emaciated, some with bite marks from fighting with others. Puppies, she says, couldn't reach the only bucket of water available to them.
5: It was horrifying to see, and at some point I just stopped and I said, no, call animal control. I said, I'm done with this. I'm done seeing them suffer.
4: She also says there was a cooler full of decomposed dead puppies at the property. Fairbanks North Star Borough Animal Control field notes indicate officers couldn't confirm the cooler's contents. Holland wasn't the only one to take issue. Records show another caretaker contacted Animal Control just days before. Field notes indicate Animal Control visited multiple times in May, including the day of the initial call. The notes also document some of what officers experienced at the property, like a urine stench in a cabin where dogs were living that was so strong it made an officer's lungs burn. The borough vet's final report says all the dogs examined were experiencing discomfort, had an increased risk of disease due to unsanitary conditions, and that some dogs were malnourished. But the report concludes that changes could be implemented on site with weekly follow-ups, and animal control said they couldn't take the dogs. For Holland, the response from authorities was a huge disappointment.
5: It makes me feel like the dogs aren't being considered, nor are the people of the interior Alaska. They're not being considered whatsoever.
4: Alaska state troopers were also notified of the situation, but didn't seize the animals or pursue charges. In an emailed statement, Department of Public Safety spokesperson Austin McDaniel told KUAC that neither the district attorney's office nor troopers, quote, believe that the alleged conduct met the high criminal threshold in Alaska's animal cruelty statutes, end quote. Holland was one of several people to speak at a borough assembly meeting this month to describe what they say was not only a clear failure of the kennel owner, but also evidence of a flawed system for animal welfare.
6: Good evening. If you could state your name, spell your last name.
7: Okay. My name is Carrie Walsh.
4: Walsh told the assembly she's now fostering six of the dogs. That's after an ad hoc group got consent from the owner to rehome all of the animals but one.
7: So I have seen firsthand overwhelming evidence of his neglect and severe mistreatment of the dogs.
4: Citizens, an assembly member, another local veterinarian, and members of the Two Rivers mushing community organized to evaluate the dogs and find them new homes. According to testimony and borough records, that happened just under a week after the initial report to animal control. Like Holland, Walsh says the case shows the system isn't working right, and she wanted to see the owner get cited.
7: These citations are the enforcement tools that we have, and as a citizen of this borough, I expect them to be used.
4: According to the case file, animal control officers identified seven citable offenses at the kennel, but chose not to write them up. Borough officials say outcomes tend to be better when they aim to facilitate voluntary compliance with borough code, and then cite people if conditions don't improve. But officials also say some of the rules they work under are imperfect or outdated.
8: I think that's the biggest piece about this whole thing for me, is it's not just this case.
4: Luke Butcher is the director of the Borough Department of Emergency Operations, which oversees animal control.
8: There are issues frequently throughout our community, and like how we treat our animals is really reflective of how we care about ourselves and our community and the things that we're okay with or not okay with, and that shifts over time.
4: Butcher and others say their actions are bound by code, which they don't write. But they have ideas, says Rayanne Ross, the borough's lead animal control officer.
9: I definitely have thoughts and feelings of things that could be different in the system that could have either prevented this from happening or had this be a much smoother transition for everyone.
4: She says that includes giving Borough Animal Control the power to impound animals in need of care, something she says officers can't currently do. Ross also says they've talked about the possibility of creating a certification for people who have more than a certain number of dogs. KUAC decided not to name the owner of the kennel, who declined to comment and has not been charged with a crime. But a statement from him addressed to the, quote, mushing community and beyond, end quote, is included in the borough case file. In it, he claims to have recently suffered from mental health challenges and entered last winter unprepared for the season's brutal cold. He also wrote that he failed, was sorry, and takes, quote, full responsibility for what happened, end quote. But those who spoke to the assembly say they fear the consequences of a system that doesn't do more to hold people accountable for their actions. In Fairbanks, I'm Patrick Gilchrist.
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It's 7:06 and you're listening to Morning Edition on KUAC. 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Sunrise today was at 2:58 a.m. Sunset tonight will be at 12:44 a.m., giving us a total of 21 hours and 46 minutes. The sun above the horizon, a gain of 1 minute and 54 seconds from yesterday. The solstice is this weekend. The moon is currently a waxing crescent with just 9% illumination. The full moon will be on June 29th. And in the Fairbanks pollen count, as of yesterday, spruce pollen is in the moderate range. Birch, alder, juniper, chokecherry, and sedge are in the

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2: And good morning. It looks like a 7:19 on my clock. We got June 17th on the calendar, and the Yukon Wireless this time brought to you by Alaska Silver USA with Alaska Commercial Company, Ruby Trading Company as well with Galena Sports Authority, St. John Berkman Catholic Church, and DeWild Air Service in Hoosley, Yukon Jamboree Incorporated, with Gorilla Fireworks, Crowley Fuels, and Frankson Services. My friends, I'm wishing you a good morning at 54 degrees in Galena and some cloudy conditions going on out here. That's going to be the story of the day, I'm afraid. I do see a couple of patches of blue, but I'm afraid it's not going to amount to much. We got a partly sunny morning in Hoosley. I'm here in at 51. Caltech says it's cloudy in 52. And Ruby, partly so in 52 degrees. It's also partly in Tanana and 51. Nalato calling out a mostly cloudy start at 52 degrees. It's an equal 52 in Koyukuk in a similar situation. I hear it's partly sunny in Hughes, though, at 52 degrees. And it's 54 in Allakaket, sporting a mostly cloudy sky above them. And we got St. Mary's sitting in the fog this morning at 43 degrees. Over there in Fairbanks, I'm hearing a cloudy beginning, but a sunny prediction. And 52 over there. Get over to Anchorage. It's cloudy there in 51 this morning. First of all, we're talking about softball. We got the 58th annual Galena softball tournament coming up this weekend. That is June 19th and 20th. Come on out and enjoy the annual men's and women's softball tournament, the Yukon 800 boat races, and the 5-mile Patty Nallner race featuring the Holy Cross Band, too. I believe they've got Saturday night reserved at the community hall for that. It's softball tournament time this weekend in Galena. You can give the Galena Sports Authority Facebook page a look. Make sure you're up to date there. And also, you've got a couple of contact numbers here. You ready? Of course you are. It's 656-7206 and 656-7444. The Galena Pool will be closed on Sunday, June 21st due to the softball tournament. So see you next week, everybody. Thank you from the Galena Pool. They're thinking of you. We're thinking of you, too. We're going to be playing some bingo tomorrow night at the Larson Charlie Community Hall. That's going to be a 7 o'clock game time with doors open at 6:30. The usual 10-game slate of bingo waiting on you, and pull tabs will be on site. It'll be Nicole and Hillary out there tomorrow evening. And Nicole is going to be hanging out here, hoping you'll drop by to play some pull tabs tonight, tomorrow, and Friday, 4 to 6 p.m., so come on by and win yourself some cash playing some pull tabs Wednesday, Thursday, Friday, 4 to 6 in the afternoon right here at the KIYU studios. Galena Street Fair coming up on Wednesday, June 24th. That's now just a week away. The Community Street Fair is welcome to all. Come on out and eat too much, play some games, win yourself a raffle, and just hang out with the community at large. Booth participants probably still add you if you got something in mind, and donations are very well accepted for the raffles. It's the Edgar Nallner Health Center and Tanana Chiefs Conference putting on the Galena Street Fair. That'll be 11:30 to 3 on Wednesday, June 24th, and the other flyer says 11 to 5, so just come on out and be prepared to hang out and eat too much and just hang out with everybody. Tanana Chiefs Conference welcoming you to the Galena Street Fair with Desiree Dan and Janelle Chapin, also coming up from the addiction team at TCC. They'll help you if you or someone you love is having trouble with addiction. You're worth it. Let's do something about that. And they'll help you at Tanana Chiefs Conference June 23rd, 24th, and 25th for morning assessments at the Edgar Nallner Health Center. Tanana Chiefs Conference staying busy with the weatherization program, too. Make sure you tighten up that house before it gets cold again. It's a good idea. Don't set it aside because you'll be sorry later, I'm afraid. Want to stay warm and not spend too much money to do it. The deadline to apply is August 31st. Talk to them at Loudoun Tribal Council or at your tribal council in your community as well. Work on that home while it's warm, yeah? Sustainable energy for Galena, Alaska, and the folks from the Energy Technology Innovation Partnership Project, holding a public informational event this evening at the Community Hall at 6 p.m. That is today. Folks from the National Laboratory of the Rockies that's formerly the National Renewable Energy Laboratory, will be given a presentation on the work they've been doing in collaboration with SEGEN and the city of Galena for the last 18 months, focusing on solutions for energy-related challenges that we face going forward. These are the same folks who helped conduct the energy survey questionnaire 1 year ago here in Galena. They'll present some results from that survey, information about our heat recovery system, critical system electrical backups, and community data management, and other community energy infrastructure information. It's all very complicated, but they'll make it simple for you. Come on out this evening, 6 p.m. at the Larson Charlie Community Hall with SEGA. Get your votes in, Gunnyu shareholders. You're running out of time. The big meeting coming up on June 26th at the Westmark in Fairbanks. Mickey will help you if you need it at 907-677-3325. The Yukon River Salmon Summer Fisheries announcements are coming in like crazy this week. I got yet another one this morning. It's up to number 14. These are important documents, and it is a lot of detailed information on regulations on the Big River and its tributaries, and outside of the Big River as well. They're talking about everybody. And we will hear them talk about it at the conclusion here. Another brand new audio message coming up at the conclusion of the wireless here today. The Edgar Nallner Health Center has a guest doctor, medical doctor Brent Meredith in town. They're at 888-753-9889. Take care now. I must insist. They're looking for help over there too at our local clinic and other clinics around the state as well. Tanana Chiefs Conference putting out a terrific medical assistant apprenticeship program. They'll work you full-time and teach you once a week at the same time, and at the end of it, you'll be a certified clinical medical assistant and get paid full-time in the meantime. Terrific program from TCC. Talk to Jessica in Fairbanks at 451-6682, extension 3144. Or at tananachiefs.org, or at my place. Got a QR code right there. The city of Galena is requesting sealed proposals for the supply and delivery of number one heating fuel and ultra-low sulfur diesel for city buildings and vehicles. The fuel must be delivered by barge during the 2026 season and transported by truck to city fuel tanks. There are RFP documents to be observed at my place at KIYU.com. And the city of Galena is available for your questions at 656-1301. The city of Nalato is still seeking to fill a position for a water plant operator, tribal police officer, and a patient advocate. They're at 898-2339. Tanana Chiefs Conference is hiring for a bunch of positions at the Edgar Nallner Health Center. They're at tananachiefs.org. The Elder Assisted Living Facility, our fine facility right there on the bank of the Yukon River, always looking for personal care attendants. It's Ginger at 656-2574. And of course, the Galena City School District will be firing it up once again for the 26-27 school year. That'll be right around the corner. So get on the list, you know, at 656-1205. Or see the listings at Tanana, or make that galenaalaska.org/employment. The shop at 14 Gabe's Drive, it's the Annex. They're open today, tomorrow, Friday, and Saturday this week. It's noon to 6 on the weekdays and Saturday 2 to 6. Come on by. Do your shopping locally. They'd appreciate seeing you. The Galena Coffee Shop would, too. You know, they're serving up the Nacho Supreme today at 656-7371. It's Thai noodles with chicken tomorrow and Pizza Day Friday with clam chowder for a choice. And, you know, why not have both? It is 656-7371. Looks like burger nights are on Thursday and Friday. Get you some. We've got weather now at 54 degrees here in Galena. Yes, we do have weather. It is cloudy around here today, and it's predicted to stay that way for the day in a revised forecast. We'll see a high in the upper 60s and a 30% chance of rain, mainly in the afternoon and evening tonight. Turning partly cloudy overnight with a low of 50, and mostly sunny skies expected tomorrow with a high right around 70. We're looking to stay sunny during the days, at least through the weekend. We're going to see highs in the mid-70s by Saturday. Over to Tanana, it's partly sunny and 51 to begin your day. You have a partly sunny forecast, but also a chance of rain later on of 40%. Could be thunderstorms, too, they warn, the high in the low 70 range. Also, thunder and lightning possible before 10 p.m. tonight, then turning partly cloudy late with a low in the upper 40s. Be mid-70 temperatures and mostly sunny for Thursday, and they're predicting an 80 spot for Friday in Tanana. How about St. Mary's sitting in the fog and 43 degrees currently? It's going to climb to somewhere in the low 60 range today. It's going to be a cloudy one. Not supposed to rain on you, though. And you've just got a light 20% chance tonight and a low in the low 40s. A little cooler tomorrow, 57 degrees for a peak temperature. And it'll be a little wet, too, at a 40% scattered rain condition for Thursday. And I see some sun returning to St. Mary's by Saturday. Get you back up into the mid-60s by then. Good to be with you this morning. I am inviting you, as always, to contribute to the wireless. If you have anything you need to get the word out on, just tell me. Happy to put it up there. Flyers are looking terrific, everybody. My email, wireless@kiyu.com. Let's hear from the ADF&G about the Big River, and then I will talk to you at 8 o'clock.
0: This is the Alaska Department of Fish and Game with a Yukon River subsistence fishing schedule recorded on Tuesday, June 16th. The Chinook and Chum salmon runs are both forecasted to be below average and unable to provide enough surplus for harvest. Fishermen can expect closures to subsistence salmon fishing to be based on historic Chinook salmon run timing and follow the salmon as they migrate upriver. Chinook and Chum salmon fishing is currently closed. Gill nets with 4-inch or smaller mesh may be used to target non-salmon but are restricted to 60 feet or less in length and must be operated as a set net near shore. Closures to all gill nets and fish wheels will take place at the following dates and times. In District 3, including the communities of Russian Mission and Holy Cross, effective 8 p.m. Sunday, June 21st, until 8 p.m. Wednesday, July 8th, all gill nets must be removed from the water. In Subdistrict 4A Lower and the Anoka River, including the communities of Shagaluk, Grayling, and Anvik, effective 8 p.m. Tuesday, June 23rd, until 8 p.m. Friday, July 10th, all gill nets must be removed from the water. In Subdistrict 4A Upper, including the communities of Calteg, Nalato, and Koyukuk, effective 8 p.m. Saturday, June 27th, until 8 p.m. Tuesday, July 14th, all gill nets must be removed from the water. Fishing for non-salmon is still allowed during these closures, but it is limited to selective gear types, including hook and line with a rod or pole, dip net, beach seine, hand line, long line, and fike net. Pink and sockeye salmon may be retained, but Chinook and Chum salmon must be released alive. The Amonic office is open from Monday to Friday from 8 a.m. to 5 p.m. Please call 907-949-1320 if you have any questions about this announcement. The subsistence fishing schedule is also available 24 hours per day by calling 1-866-479-7387. Please note that the federal special action in place aligns with this announcement. You may contact Holly Carroll at 907-351-3029 for further information. Thank you for listening.
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12: Good morning. It's Wednesday, June 17th. With KUAC News, I'm Tim Ellis. Animal control officers arrived at a kennel just outside Fairbanks last month to find 40 sled dogs and 5 puppies living in filthy conditions. Some were malnourished. The veterinarian's final report says there was a, quote, clear pattern of neglect, unquote, but that the dogs weren't in imminent danger. Borough authorities said they didn't have the power to remove the animals from the property, and the owner, who was out of town at the time, faces no fines nor criminal charges. Citizens said they found new homes for the sled dogs through a grassroots effort, but they argue the case sheds light on the shortcomings of systems in place to protect animals from mistreatment. KUAC's Patrick Gilchrist reports.
13: In early May, Haley Holland went to a kennel off Chena Hot Springs Road to help care for its dogs. She says the owner asked her to watch them while he was picking up a truck in Colorado.
14: When I saw the conditions of the property, it was so immensely awful.
13: Holland says she found the place covered in feces, inside and outside, and that the dogs looked emaciated, some with bite marks from fighting with others. Puppies, she says, couldn't reach the only bucket of water available to them.
14: It was horrifying to see, and at some point I just stopped and I said, no, call animal control. I said, I'm done with this. I'm done seeing them suffer.
13: She also says there was a cooler full of decomposed dead puppies at the property. Fairbanks North Star Borough Animal Control field notes indicate officers couldn't confirm the cooler's contents. Holland wasn't the only one to take issue. Records show another caretaker contacted Animal Control just days before. Field notes indicate Animal Control visited multiple times in May, including the day of the initial call. The notes also document some of what officers experienced at the property, like a urine stench in a cabin where dogs were living that was so strong it made an officer's lungs burn. The borough vet's final report says all the dogs examined were experiencing discomfort, had an increased risk of disease due to unsanitary conditions, and that some dogs were malnourished. But the report concludes that changes could be implemented on site with weekly follow-ups, and Animal Control said they couldn't take the dogs. For Holland, the response from authorities was a huge disappointment.
14: It makes me feel like the dogs aren't being considered, nor are the people of the interior Alaska. They're not being considered whatsoever.
13: Alaska state troopers were also notified of the situation, but didn't seize the animals or pursue charges. In an emailed statement, Department of Public Safety spokesperson Austin McDaniel told KUAC that neither the district attorney's office nor troopers, quote, believe that the alleged conduct met the high criminal threshold in Alaska's animal cruelty statutes, end quote. Holland was one of several people to speak at a borough assembly meeting this month to describe what they say was not only a clear failure of the kennel owner, but also evidence of a flawed system for animal welfare.
15: Good evening. If you could state your name, spell your last name.
16: Okay. My name is Carrie Walsh.
13: Walsh told the assembly she's now fostering 6 of the dogs. That's after an ad hoc group got consent from the owner to rehome all of the animals but one.
16: So I have seen firsthand overwhelming evidence of his neglect and severe mistreatment of the dogs.
13: citizens, an assembly member, another local veterinarian, and members of the Two Rivers mushing community organized to evaluate the dogs and find them new homes. According to testimony and borough records, that happened just under a week after the initial report to animal control. Like Holland, Walsh says the case shows the system isn't working right, and she wanted to see the owner get cited.
16: These citations are the enforcement tools that we have, and as a citizen of this borough, I expect them to be used.
13: According to the case file, animal control officers identified 7 citable offenses at the kennel, but chose not to write them up. Borough officials say outcomes tend to be better when they aim to facilitate voluntary compliance with borough code and then cite people if conditions don't improve. But officials also say some of the rules they work under are imperfect or outdated.
3: I think that's the biggest piece about this whole thing for me, is it's not just this case.
13: Luke Butcher is the director of the Borough Department of Emergency Operations, which oversees animal control.
3: There are issues frequently throughout our community, and like how we treat our animals is really reflective of how we care about ourselves and our community and the things that we're okay with or not okay with, and that shifts over time.
13: Butcher and others say their actions are bound by code, which they don't write. But they have ideas, says Rayanne Ross, the borough's lead animal control officer.
17: I definitely have thoughts and feelings of things that could be different in the system that could have either prevented this from happening or had this be a much smoother transition for everyone.
13: She says that includes giving borough animal control the power to impound animals in need of care, something she says officers can't currently do. Ross also says they've talked about the possibility of creating a certification for people who have more than a certain number of dogs. KUAC decided not to name the owner of the kennel, who declined to comment and has not been charged with a crime. But a statement from him addressed to the, quote, mushing community and beyond, end quote, is included in the borough case file. In it, he claims to have recently suffered from mental health challenges and entered last winter unprepared for the season's brutal cold. He also wrote that he failed, was sorry, and takes, quote, full responsibility for what happened, end quote. But those who spoke to the assembly say they fear the consequences of a system that doesn't do more to hold people accountable for their actions. In Fairbanks, I'm Patrick Gilchrist.
12: Senator Lisa Murkowski is among several members of Congress trying to prevent the National Science Foundation from dismantling portions of an instrument system that monitors the nation's oceans. The Alaska Beacon reports the National Science Foundation plans to pull out much of the instrumentation in the Ocean Observatory's initiative system, which began operating in 2016 and was intended to last for 3 decades. Under the Trump administration, the National Science Foundation plans in the coming year to remove instruments from the waters off Alaska, as well as Washington State, Oregon, North Carolina, and Greenland. In a letter Monday to the NSF's acting director, Murkowski and 9 other senators urged the agency to reverse the decision. The letter says the instruments are especially important this year because of the powerful El Niño system that's developing in the Pacific Ocean and is poised to disrupt widespread weather patterns. The system is also of particular importance to Alaska's multi-billion dollar fishing industry, which has objected to the station removal. A spokesperson for the National Science Foundation defended the changes as a de-scoping rather than a dismantling of the system. GCI Internet and mobile service has been fully restored across the Aleutian Islands, ending an outage that began 3 weeks ago. GCI's undersea fiber cable was damaged on May 27th, disrupting phone and internet service in communities including Accutan, False Pass, King Cove, Perryville, Sandpoint, and Unalaska. GCI had expected repairs to be finished last week, but weather pushed the work back. Many Aleutian residents rely on GCI for cell phone service, and it operates the only fiber optic network in the region. GCI spokesperson Josh Josh Edge says the fiber repairs are now complete and that technical teams will keep monitoring the network to make sure service is operating normally. He says the company does not have details on what caused the damage. The company said in a text message to customers that those affected will automatically get credit for their service plan. For KUAC News, I'm Tim Ellis.

0: The purpose of this smaller system is really to offset electrical loads in your house in real time.
1: This week on Energy in the North, I speak with Phil White, a UAF Associate Professor of History and Arctic Northern Studies. When I think about residential solar, I think of rooftop solar or an array sitting in a field. Both models have very expensive upfront costs associated with purchase, installation, and utility hookups. But there's another kind of solar that might be a game changer for residents who either don't own their own homes or who can't afford the upfront costs. I began the conversation with Phil by asking, what is this new type of solar?
0: So this is plug-in solar, or what some people are calling balcony solar. I prefer to call it plug-in because not everybody has a balcony, especially here in Fairbanks, Alaska. And so this is a form of solar installation which is relatively small, but it's also quite affordable and it's portable. Rather than, you know, a big rooftop array that might cost $30,000 or $40,000 and be 10,000 watts, what we're talking about this is 600 watts, 800 watts, maybe 1,200 watts. So a fraction of the size, but also a fraction of the cost. And unlike traditional net metered rooftop solar that feeds power back into the grid and you get compensated for that power that you feed back to the grid, the purpose of this smaller system is really to offset electrical loads in your house in real time. You are just trying to offset your refrigerator or whatever else. And one of the brilliant things about this technology is that you just plug this into a regular outlet, ideally a dedicated circuit with nothing else on it. You typically do not need an electrician. It's very DIY friendly.
1: I'm going to back off a second. You are saying that I can take a solar array that can go over my balcony and hang off something and plug it into my wall socket of my house that I get power from and generate power and offset my electricity in my house?
0: Yes, basically. Yeah. It seems too easy. It seems too good to be true. It seems like, you know, what's the catch to this? And let's talk about some of those catches, because I am not saying that people should go out tomorrow and do this, right? Anytime you plug something into your home, you need to be an informed consumer. There are ways to abuse electric appliances now. You know, you don't want to daisy chain a bunch of electric heaters together. So it's important to know what you are doing and to consult a professional. That being said, there are now inverters that are on the market. And this is the brains behind the system that takes the DC electricity from the panels and converts it to 120 volt AC electricity, which is used in our households. And, you know, there are now companies like AP Systems, which make, you know, reputable rooftop solar inverters that are selling this inverter called the EZ1 in all 50 states that you can order online today. It's UL listed. It's a high quality product. And, you know, you basically just find two solar panels, you put them in a suitable sunny place. This could be on a balcony, this could be in a backyard, it could be anywhere, right? The electricity produced on those solar panels, when they are producing, because obviously they don't always produce, helps offset what you are using in your home. One of the important things to keep in mind here too is that if you go ahead and install one of these systems, they are now selling a little device that basically make sure that you never backfeed to the grid, because you can install one of these devices today. That is 100% legal. Anybody can do that. It's just like plugging in an appliance in your home, right? You have full discretion over that. But the crucial threshold is the moment where you are generating power that could flow back into the grid, right? This is the key question. You know, traditionally, this was a big problem and a big no-no because, you know, say we have a big windstorm and the power's out or something like that, and we have line workers up there. You do not want to be putting power back into the grid when those line workers think that that line is down. So there's a UL certification that's come out from this, UL 1741. So any inverter that's installed needs to be UL 1741. That protects our line workers. When the grid is down, you will not be producing solar from these systems, just like our existing grid-tied systems that are on 240 volts. Right now, for GVA in Interior Alaska, GVA does not currently have a formal policy on plug-in solar systems, and GVA's existing interconnection requirements were developed for traditional solar installations, and do not specifically address this newer technology. So this is a gray area, right? And it's a gray area that GVA is, you know, actively researching and looking at. And staff is going to provide a recommendation to the GVA Board of Directors, and the GVA Board of Directors is going to make a decision about this. But I would say we are still in this moment where it is absolutely possible for consumers to be installing and utilizing this technology safely, and doing so in a way that is compliant with making sure our line workers are safe and the National Electrical Code.
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3: It's 10 minutes before the hour of 8 o'clock, and you are listening to KUAC. It's 52 degrees in Nenana with overcast skies, 53 in Delta currently, mostly clear skies, southwest winds to 7 miles per hour. It's 52 in Bettles and mostly cloudy. The flood watch for Bettles and other communities in that area has been extended through late tonight. Tok is currently 49 degrees and sunny. In Northway, it's 49 degrees and partly cloudy, light northwest winds. Eagle is 40 degrees and clear. It's 53 in Galena and overcast with light southeast winds. 49 in Healy currently and cloudy. 47 in Denali Park and overcast. And here in Fairbanks, it's 53 degrees and mostly cloudy. 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
8: And I'm Stephen Skeep. Regular listeners to this program know what to expect when they hear that theme. StoryCorps. Loved ones interview each other face-to-face, and we hear some of the most moving conversations on Fridays. Many people cry. Sometimes I cry. Now, StoryCorps and Morning Edition are teaming up to create another collection of interviews for America's 250th birthday. 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
9: So we are, for the 250th birthday of America, creating a portal, a site, where two Morning Edition listeners can have a conversation about their lives for 40 minutes, and it goes to the Library of Congress. So we're trying to create a time capsule of who we are as Americans on the occasion of the 250th birthday of America.
8: So this is not talking to a loved one. This is talking to a stranger.
9: Yeah. And, you know, it might seem kind of scary, but as you know, talking to strangers is incredibly fun.
8: It's a thing that I love to do. I will knock on doors and talk to random voters in politically interesting areas. And yet I know some people would never want to do it at all.
9: Well, you got to try. And that's what StoryCorps is all about. And hopefully that's what's going to happen for the 250th for this project we're calling Connect 250, that Morning Edition listeners will get to talk to a stranger, talk about their lives, and have that become part of American history at the Library of Congress.
8: What pointers do you give for interviewing someone you've never met before?
9: You know, it's pretty easy. You just ask that question you've always wanted to ask. You know, the microphone gives you the license to ask things that you may not never have asked before and it may never have said before. So it's a chance to get to know someone very intensely, very quickly. And as I said, it is very, very fun.
8: I think there's a format here, right? Each of you will write a few facts about yourself and then the other person will read them. So they'll have something to go on.
9: That's exactly right. So you go through a process where you sign up, sign in, and you write a little bio of yourself. And that bio gets shared with your partner, and it's off to the races.
8: Any facts can get the conversation going. Like, you find out that they're from Toledo. What'd you do in Toledo? Why was your family in Toledo? How long have you been wherever you're living now? Anything to get you going.
9: Exactly. And we also supply the best StoryCorps questions. Where did you grow up? Who was kindest to you in your life? How do you want to be remembered? Those sorts of questions. And just like you cry at the broadcasts, people tend to cry in these interviews, even if it's with a stranger.
8: Is there something about this moment in history, 2026, that makes you feel it's important for people who've never met to have a conversation?
9: You know, I think these kind of conversations are important anytime. It could be 2026, it could be 2036, it could be 2016. The point is human connection. And, you know, in many ways, for many reasons, we talk less and less to one another, and anything that opens the door for us to meaningfully connect with another human being is a good thing at any time, at any point. But we are at a moment, you know, certainly in our country, and you can look at the statistics, where there's a lot of fear of others. And it is one of those moments where I think it's important for us to open up our ears and open up our hearts and get to know someone who's different. And there's nothing to be scared of. This is what it means to be alive.
8: Dave Isay is the founder of StoryCorps. Thanks so much.
9: Thank you, Steve.
8: And you can sign up for a conversation at connect250.org.
7: Picture this, a line of more than 20 school buses rolling down the expressway. Inside, not students, but rowdy Scottish soccer fans. That was the scene in New England over the weekend when more than 1,000 Scots crowded into a fleet of yellow buses to see their team take on Haiti at a World Cup contest just outside Boston. Riding along was reporter Jeremy Siegel of member station GBH.
10: It's about 1 in the afternoon, 8 hours before kickoff, when a sea of Scots flood the streets of downtown Providence, Rhode Island, ready to board their school buses. Annie McKay downs a beer.
11: I have never been in anything like this.
10: McKay is 87 years old and a lifelong member of the Tartan Army, the chosen name of Scotland's traveling fan base. They're staying in Providence instead of Boston to save on hotel prices. Sam Dunnigan tells me people across Scotland have blown their life savings and taken out loans and second mortgages to travel to the event.
12: We have no money left. The coffers are empty. The coffers are empty, all right?
10: To cut down on costs, one fan suggested renting yellow school buses instead of paying the high price for public transport. Yellow buses are an American novelty, unfamiliar to most Scots, and they were shocked to find out it was a realistic option.
13: We spoke to a few bus companies and the prices were incredible.
10: That's Scott Gillen, one of the organizers. After doing the math, they found the total cost for the ride, $38 per head, and that includes onboard libations.
13: So we've now got about $16,000 of beer.
10: Gillen also says a portion of the money they saved on the school buses will go to local charities, including $10,000 for Providence's Hasbro Children's Hospital. The Tartan Army boards the buses in true Scottish style, led by a bagpipe band. A long line of bright yellow buses, all sourced from local schools, meet them outside the State House. Driver Paula McFadden jumped at the assignment when the Scots contacted her district.
14: How does it feel to be driving this bus?
15: Oh, it's very exciting. They're going to be a lot of fun to drive.
10: On board, it is a raucous ride.
16: Back in the bus, get inside! Get the bag inside! Get your
10: The beers flow, the chants are constant. Flags wave out the windows as we drive up Interstate 95. Midway to Gillette Stadium in Foxborough, temporarily renamed Boston Stadium for the event, I'm handed a tall boy of beer and taught how to say cheers the Scottish way. Slangevar.
17: Slangevar!
10: Somehow, we arrive at the stadium in one piece. Empty cans are everywhere. The Scots are elated as they exit their yellow chariots and march on to their seats, not knowing that by the end of the night, they'll have witnessed their country's first win at the World Cup in more than three decades. For NPR News, I'm Jeremy Siegel in Foxborough, Massachusetts.

0: This is Morning Edition from NPR News. I'm Leila Faldin.
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4: Hey, it's 7:59. It looks like 55 degrees here in Galena and a pretty cloudy condition out our way. It's going to stay that way for the day with a 30% chance of scattered showers and a high in the upper 60s. For tonight, it should give us a chance of rain early in the evening and start clearing off overnight to partly cloudy and a low of 50. For tomorrow, we're looking for a mostly sunny day and a high around 70. There'll be a chance of thunderstorms in the afternoon and evening, too. Over to Tanana, it's 55 and partly sunny this morning. Enjoy that with a high of 72 around your place today. You have a chance of thunder this evening and afternoon, a 40%. Looks like a partly cloudy night for you too, and a low of 47. And tomorrow looks pretty beautiful. Sunny and a high in the mid-70s. And you're looking to spot 80 on Friday. Into St. Mary's, it's overcast. A little bit foggy your way and 43 degrees. Not supposed to rain on you today, though. That's a prediction with a high of low 60s. For tonight, a low of 41 degrees and a high tomorrow, a little cooler. You're going to stay in the upper 50s with a 40% chance of scattered rain there in St. Mary's, but the wind should remain light. Going to see the sun again on Saturday, it would appear, there over in St. Mary's. I got some Beatles for you. You know, I've got a feeling.

I got one too. You know, it's pretty good. Over here at KIYU, it's 8:04, looking at a Wednesday right dead in the eye. You know, it's June 17th, and we've got a birthday girl in our town here in Galena today. I heard from Susie Sam. She's got one for her daughter, Carolyn Sam, who is celebrating a birthday today. Happy birthday from your entire family out there, Carolyn, and a happy birthday from me, too. Hope you have a great one. Pretty woman.

Roy Orbison with Pretty Woman there, going out to the birthday girl from your entire family, Carolyn. They're thinking about you today, and a happy birthday to you from KIYU as well. Let's take a look at everybody's temperatures right now. External, of course, it's 55 degrees here in Galena. It's looking kind of cloudy around here. Hoosley is sporting 51 degrees right now. Caltag at 52. We got Ruby at 52.

0: This is statewide news from Alaska Public Media. I'm Ava White. Residents of Anaktuvik Pass can now use four-wheelers to subsistence hunt in gates of the Arctic National Park and Preserve. The change was announced by the U.S. Interior Secretary during a visit last month. As the Alaska Desk's Aliona Niden reports, residents of the North Slope Village have been fighting for this decision for decades.
1: Mark John Morey has been hunting caribou around Anaktuvik Pass since he was a child. But in the summer and fall, most of the land around the village has been off-limits to hunters like him. That's because residents were not allowed to use four-wheelers in the majority of the gates of the Arctic National Park and Preserve. And that's the only way to access the roadless preserve surrounding the village. But last month, the U.S. Department of the Interior announced it would restore off-road vehicle access to the park. Morey says he's excited.
2: This is life-changing. I only wish my grandparents were here.
1: The Trump administration has been working to expand access to hunters on off-road vehicles in protected federal lands across the country. However, a National Park Service spokesman for the Alaska region said this action is specific to subsistence hunting in the gates and does not apply to sports hunters. Before Anaktuvik Pass became a permanent settlement about 80 years ago, the Nunimut people were semi-nomadic and moved throughout the Brooks Range. Morey says they were searching for their main food source, caribou.
2: We heard many stories from our elders about hunting grounds that we weren't able to access, which they remember before we even formed a community of Anaktuvik Pass.
1: The federal government established the gates of the Arctic around Anaktuvik Pass when it passed the Alaska National Interest Lands Conservation Act. And residents were still given the right to subsistence hunt using snow machines and motorboats, among other traditional transportation methods. But the rule didn't mention ATVs. And 40 years ago, the new park guidance interpreted the law to ban hunts on ATVs. Lillian Stone is the city mayor of Anaktuvik Pass. She says the ban created invisible boundaries for residents relying on hunting for survival.
3: It was like we were prisoners in our own land for 40 years, where before that it was we could hunt anywhere, we could travel anywhere.
1: Local native corporations exchanged lands with the Park Service in the late 90s, which made additional areas within the park available for subsistence ATV hunts. Still, residents could only access about 1% of the gates of the Arctic. Stone says residents and local leaders have been advocating for ATV access to the park for subsistence for decades, but with no progress.
3: We felt like it wasn't getting anywhere and we weren't getting the answers that were needed.
1: Last year, local leadership traveled to Washington, D.C. and asked the Interior Department to restore ATV access to the park. This May, the department announced the decision to do that. A department spokeswoman said in an email the old ban was inconsistent with supporting subsistence. She said the Park Service will consult local communities within 6 months to establish the new rule. Kristen Morey is an Anaktuvik Pass hunter and a mother of two. She says the announcement means a lot for her and her children.
4: I have no words of what of what just happened because it just makes me really emotional and I'm excited to be out there and to no longer have to worry about when we have to stop because I'm out there year-round as well.
1: The Park Service said local hunters should contact the gates of the Arctic for current information on using ATVs while the regulatory process is underway. In Anchorage, I am Alona Knighton.
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It's Bill Withers just letting it all out right there at 8:29. Oh, it's good to be with you here, even on a cloudy morning here in Galena. It's 55.7 degrees and trying to rise a little bit here this morning. It will rise to 68 by the time it's done, with a 30% chance of a little rain shower or two. It'll stretch through about 7 p.m., and then it's going to start to clear, partly cloudy overnight with a low of 50 and a high tomorrow right around 70, and it will be mostly sunny for Thursday, and we're looking at 71 and partly sunny for Friday. And then the days over the weekend look pretty good for softball. Sunny in 70s into 10 and 0. It's partly sunny right now and 55 degrees. Going to get a high of 72 for you today. There's a chance of rain later on, a 40%. Could even be lightning and thunder, they claim. What a show through the evening as well. Then clear into partly cloudy again with a low of 47 and turn in mostly sunny tomorrow with a high in the mid-70s for Tanana, and 80 awaits you on Friday. And how about that? It's St. Mary's, foggy this morning and kind of cloudy too at 43 degrees. Not supposed to rain on you though with a high of low 60s. Low tonight about 41 degrees and a high tomorrow a few degrees cooler at 57 and then 59 and cloudy on Friday. But then Saturday is looking like a better day, mid-60s and a little sun. In Fairbanks, I see cloudy to begin at 57 degrees. That's not supposed to last. It's going to turn mostly sunny, according to the weatherman, with a high in the mid-70s. Partly cloudy tonight in Fairbanks and a low of 50. Tomorrow looks gorgeous, too. Sunny and 77 degrees. Your Friday is looking like 81, as is your Saturday. And how about that one? It's Nenana, 57 degrees in fair conditions, going to turn partly sunny for the whole day and a high of 73 degrees. It'll be a low of 49 overnight tonight, and you're going to reach mid-70 temperatures tomorrow and mostly sunny for Thursday. You, too, are going to see 80 degrees on Friday in Nenana. In Circle in Fort Yukon, overcast to begin there today at 57 degrees. That should be blowing out of town, though, with a high of mid-70s under a mostly sunny sky, they say here. A low tonight under partly cloudy conditions of 52 and a high tomorrow 78 and sunny. Your Friday looks like 82 and your Saturday is calling for 84 degrees, and that's the biggest number I've called out this summer. It's Tok at 49 and partly sunny currently. It's going to be an increasing cloud cover though today with a high of 70 degrees, bringing a 40% chance coming down on you and through the night tonight too, the low of upper 40s. Tok tomorrow looking for even more likely rain showers at a 60% clip with a high of 69 degrees. We're going to hope to clear that back off by Friday and get you 75 and partly sunny. It's Eagle at 55 degrees and fair at the moment. It's a high of 72 coming down the line. It's going to turn cloudy though, bring a chance of rain, even some possible lightning later on with a high. Looks like a 30% chance of that through the night tonight too. A low 40 to 45. Cloudy tomorrow, continued decent chance of rain, but warm in the mid-70s, and you're looking at partly sunny and 81 on Friday in Eagle. I have an anniversary message going on right now. This is the 26th anniversary for Howard and Frida Beasley here in Galena, and Howard says this was their first dance at their wedding. It's the Wallflowers, and happy anniversary. Many more.

It's the Wallflowers there with one headlight going out to the anniversary, number 26th anniversary for Howard and Freda Beasley here in Galena today. Congratulations once again. Let me see if I can stumble my way through some today in history today. First of all, we're going to talk about June 17th in a present tense. It's apparently World Day to Combat Desertification and Drought. I'm not sure I've ever heard the word desertification before. Sure, I've never said it. It's a United Nations observance that encourages sustainable land use and highlights the importance of protecting soil and water resources for future generations. It's now Bunker Hill Day today, commemorating the June 17, 1775 battle that became an important symbol of American determination during the Revolutionary War. It's National Eat Your Vegetables Day, so get on it. It's good for you. Global Garbage Man Day, and we do appreciate them for sure. It's also National Apple Strudel Day today, so let's just get a little fatter. Why not? I sure will. It's 17, make that 1673. I told you, it's today in 1673 when French explorers Jacques Marquette and Louis Joliet reached the Mississippi River during their expedition through the North American interior. Their journey provided Europeans with some of the earliest detailed information about the river's course and the indigenous nations living along it. The expedition greatly expanded French geographic knowledge of the continent. It was in 1775 today when the Battle of Bunker Hill, as I mentioned, was fought near Boston during the American Revolution. Although British forces ultimately captured the American positions, they suffered devastating casualties that demonstrated the determination and effectiveness of the colonial militia. The battle became a powerful symbol of resistance throughout the colonies. It was in 1789 today, you know, when representatives of France's Third Estate declared themselves the National Assembly. Frustrated by political inequality and the inability of the Estates General to enact reforms, they claimed authority to represent the French people. The action marked a critical turning point in the French Revolution. It was in 1876 today when the Battle of Rosebud took place in Montana Territory during the Great Sioux War. Lakota and Northern Cheyenne warriors led by Crazy Horse successfully halted the advance of General George Crook's forces. The engagement prevented Crook from joining other U.S. Army columns pursuing Native forces. The victory helped set the stage for the later Battle of the Little Bighorn. It's 1877 now, when the Nez Perce defeated U.S. cavalry forces at the Battle of White Bird Canyon in Idaho Territory. Led by chiefs including Joseph, White Bird, and Looking Glass, the Nez Perce used superior tactics and knowledge of the terrain to overwhelm federal troops. It was one of the most decisive Native American victories of the 19th century. Moving on to 1885, just 8 years later, the Statue of Liberty arrived in New York Harbor aboard the French ship Azer. The monument arrived in hundreds of separate pieces packed into crates and would later be assembled on Liberty Island. A gift from France, the statue symbolized friendship between the two nations and the ideals of liberty and democracy. It's 1898 today when the United States Navy Hospital Corps was established. The new organization provided trained medical personnel to care for sailors and Marines during times of war and peace. Corpsmen would go on to serve with distinction in every major American conflict of the 20th and 21st centuries. In 1930, President Herbert Hoover signed the Smoot-Hawley Tariff Act into law. The legislation sharply increased tariffs on thousands of imported goods in an effort to protect American industries during the Great Depression. Many nations retaliated with tariffs of their own, reducing international trade. Economists continue to debate the law's role in worsening the global economic downturn. It was in 1963 today when the United States Supreme Court ruled in Abington School District versus Shemp that mandatory Bible readings in public schools violated the Constitution. The decision reinforced the principle of separation between church and state in public education, and the ruling became one of the most important religious liberty cases in American legal history. It was in 1972 today
when five men were arrested while breaking into Democratic National Committee headquarters at the Watergate complex in Washington, D.C. What initially appeared to be a routine burglary eventually grew into one of the largest political scandals in American history. Investigations revealed extensive abuses of power linked to President Richard Nixon's administration. That scandal ultimately led to Nixon's resignation in 1974. A couple of years later, in 1976, the National Basketball Association announced its merger with the American Basketball Association. Four ABA teams, the Denver Nuggets, the Indiana Pacers, New York Nets, and San Antonio Spurs, joined the NBA. The merger helped modernize professional basketball and introduced innovations such as the three-point shot, and it significantly shaped the modern game. It was in 1994 today when O.J. Simpson was charged with murder following the widely televised slow-speed police chase in Los Angeles. The case became one of the most publicized criminal trials in American history. Millions followed the proceedings through television coverage and media reports. The trial had a lasting impact on law, media, and public discussions of race and celebrity. And it was in 2015 when nine African-American worshipers were murdered during a Bible study meeting at Emmanuel African Methodist Episcopal Church in Charleston, South Carolina. The attack shocked the nation and renewed conversations about racism, extremism, and gun violence. The victims were remembered for their faith, community leadership, and commitment to reconciliation. Let's get on with some birthdays. You know, American singer and songwriter Barry Manilow is 83 years old today. Another one turning 83 today is American politician and former Speaker of the U.S. House Newt Gingrich is also 83. American comedian and actor Joe Piscopo is 75. American musician and former lead singer of the punk band The Dead Kennedys, it's Jello Biafra, hitting 68 today. American tennis champion and multiple Grand Slam winner Venus Williams is turning 46 today. And American rapper, songwriter, and Pulitzer Prize winning recording artist Kendrick Lamar, 39. How about one more? Youth soccer player and son of Portuguese football star Cristiano Ronaldo, it's Cristiano Ronaldo Jr., turning 16 today. I got a couple of quotes for you. We're going to start with a good one from Kevin James today. He's an American actor and a comedian. You probably remember him from The King of Queens. He said, quote, "There's no better feeling in the world than a warm pizza box in your lap." That sounds like him. Not a big pizza fan myself, but I can see that. It's Ralph Waldo Emerson now, who I've quoted a number of times over the years here. He went usually by his middle name, Waldo. He was an American essayist, a lecturer, a philosopher, a minister, an abolitionist, and a poet. He said, quote, "Write it on your heart that every day is the best day in the year." All right. No, Glenn Campbell says it's a happy day. So be happy, people. I really want you to. It's 8:46 with Ann Fears coming up. You smile now.

programming on KIYU is made possible by Yukon Jamboree Incorporated, celebrating and preserving true Alaskan culture through art, language, and music since 2005.

We see you slowing down at the edge of town, and we appreciate it. It's easy to forget, but when you drive on dirt roads, that dust cloud doesn't just settle. It sticks, it spreads, and people breathe it in. So when you hit the edge of town, slow your roll. Dust blows. And hey, thanks for being the kind of driver who respects small towns. Let's clear the air. This message brought to you by the Alaska Department of Environmental Conservation.

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1: And good morning, 11:45. It's Wednesday, June 17th, and it's time for a Yukon Wireless. We got you covered, and it's brought to you by Alaska Silver USA, with Alaska Commercial Company, Ruby Marine, also by the City of Galena, the Galena City School District, the United States Bureau of Indian Affairs, with the Alaska Community Foundation, Loudoun Tribal Council, Tanana Chiefs Conference, Galena Coffee Shop, Nalato Tribal Council, and Alexander Lake Bed and Breakfast. It's good to be with you this morning. We're looking at 60 degrees here in Galena, and it's staying pretty cloudy. I haven't noticed any rain, though, and we're not expecting much. It looks like Hooslea getting a cloudy one, too, at 62. We got Caltag reporting a similar situation in 56. We got Ruby, gray above them, and 60. We got cloudy in Tanana at 62. Nalato reporting a 60 spot, but partly sunny over that way, and it's also partly sunny in Koyukuk at 62. We got Hughes in partly sunny 63, and Allakaket staying cloudy like us at 63 degrees of their own. In St. Mary's, staying cool just like you. It's foggy and 45 degrees and probably threatening some rain there, although it's not supposed to. In Fairbanks, it's 63 over there. That's getting around. We got Anchorage reporting 54, a little cooler down that way and mostly cloudy in South Central. So getting over to our Yukon Wireless, top of the page, of course, is the 58th Annual Galena Softball Tournament coming up this weekend, June 19th and 20th. Come out and enjoy the men's and women's softball tournament, the Yukon 800 boat races, and the 5-mile Paddy Nallner race. It'll be a Holy Cross band in town playing music at the hall on Saturday night for sure. The Galena Pool will be closed on Sunday, June 21st, due to that softball tournament, so they'll see you next week. If you need any more information on the softball tournament, you give them a call at 656-7206 or 656-7444. It's the Galena Sports Authority Facebook page if you want to get online and follow along. We have bingo coming up tomorrow evening at the Larson Charlie Community Hall. We'll hope you'll come out for that one and bring a friend or two or three. It's June 18th, tomorrow evening, 7 p.m. game time, with 10 bingo games and pull tabs on site. We'll open the doors at 6:30 to let you in early and get all settled in, get your cards put together, maybe play a few rippies. We'll see you there tomorrow for bingo at the hall, 7 o'clock. Nicole Gregory getting on the case even sooner. She'll be here this afternoon, 4 to 6. Also Thursday and Friday afternoons, 4 to 6, selling pull tabs in the front parlor here at KIYU. The coffee will be on, so come on out and play a few. We'll make some winners out of you tonight, or this afternoon, 4 to 6, with Nicole Gregory and the pull tabs. The Galena Street Fair coming up at the Edgar Nallner Health Center on Wednesday, June 24th, 11:30 till 3, or 11 to 5, depending on which flyer you're looking at. You know, we'll stretch it if you want to come out and eat way too much and hang out with everybody, win a little something, play a few games. It'll be a good time over at the Edgar Nallner Health Center parking lot. Looking for booth participants, and donations are very welcome over there if you wouldn't mind. The Edgar Nallner Health Center, found at 888-753-9889. Look for Desiree Dan and Janelle Chapin from the addiction team at TCC to be out here too, helping you or your loved ones. If you need that help, don't be afraid to ask. You are definitely worth it. We'll get you in there June 23rd, 24th, and 25th for morning assessments with Desiree Dan and Janelle Chapin. Tanana Chiefs Conference and their weatherization program is open. Deadline August 31st. Just saying, you better get on that. Excuse me. The Alaska Federation of Natives is proud to announce the theme for its 60th annual convention. It's Rooted in Land and Tradition, Rising in Our Voices. AFN also announces that distinguished Alaska Native leader, scholar, and advocate Dr. Rosita Worrell will deliver the keynote address at this milestone gathering, as AFN marks 6 decades of advocacy, leadership, and service to Alaska Native peoples. This year's theme honors the enduring connection between Alaska Native communities and their ancestral lands, cultures, and traditions, while recognizing the growing strength and influence of Indigenous voices shaping the future. A respected Tlingit anthropologist, educator, author, and Alaska Native rights advocate, Dr. Worrell has dedicated her life to advancing Indigenous self-determination, cultural preservation, and the protection of Alaska Native language and traditions. She is the president of the Sea Alaska Heritage Institute and has been a leading voice on Indigenous rights at the local, national, and international levels. Her decades of service have helped strengthen Alaska Native languages, cultures, and institutions, while inspiring generations of leaders throughout Alaska and beyond. The Alaska Federation of Natives Conference, that's coming up in Anchorage. We'll have dates for you real soon on that. We just wanted to let you know Dr. Worrell will be the keynote speaker. Sustainable energy in Galena, from Galena, Alaska, or for Galena, Alaska, I'll get it. And the folks from the Energy Technology Innovation Partnership Project will be holding a public informational event at the Community Hall on Wednesday, June 17th, today at 6 p.m. at the Larson Charlie Community Hall. Folks from the National Laboratory of the Rockies will give a presentation on the work they've been doing in collaboration with SEGA and the City of Galena for the last 18 months, focusing on solutions for energy-related challenges we face going forward. Come on out to that meeting this evening, 6 o'clock, at the Larson Charlie Community Hall, just two doors down from my radio station here. The Yukon River Salmon Summer Fisheries announcements have been rolling in here fast and furious here lately. There have been, in fact, five of them come down just in the last 3 days. We have a brand new audio message coming up from ADF&G here at the conclusion, and I do invite any of you that happen to be fishing on the Big River or plan to, make sure you pick up these documents and know what the regulations are and when the closures start and stop in your area and what is allowed and what isn't, so you don't get hassled out there. You'll find it all at KIYU.com on the Yukon Wireless page. Click up Fishing and Hunting Info. They're all right there waiting for you. And again, audio message is upcoming. Looking at job openings right now. Of course, that medical assistant apprenticeship program is opened up at the Tenenbaum Chiefs Conference at all of their facilities, but particularly here in Galena, from talking to you. They want to get interested individuals to join their healthcare team while attending virtual classes weekly for 1 year to become a certified clinical medical assistant. It's a full-time position, paid, working hours 8 to 5, Monday through Friday. And you'll learn at the same time. You can't beat it. Scan that QR code at my place or just call Jessica in Fairbanks at TCC. She's at 451-6682, extension 3144. The fuel contracts are up for the City of Galena, heating fuel and ultra-low sulfur diesel fuel for city buildings and vehicles. You'll find all the details in the RFP documents at the Yukon Wireless under job openings. Other jobs posted from the City of Nalato. They are hiring right now, and they're building a bridge out there. If you can help them out, you got a taste for a larger job. There you go. You got the Edgar Nallner Health Center also hiring. Freshened listings right there for 8 jobs listed at the TanenaChiefs.org website. You also have the Elder Assisted Living Facility doing some hiring. It's Ginger over there at 656-2574. And it's Education Jobs Galore at www.galenaalaska.org/employment. Shop local. 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They're open today in the afternoon, noon to 6, so opening in just minutes. Stop on by and see what they got Wednesday, Thursday, Friday, noon to 6, and Saturday, 2 to 6. 14 Gabes Drive. 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They're serving up your Nacho Supreme today at 656-7371 and Burger Nights tomorrow and Friday. I got Galena weather in front of me now. It looks like 60 degrees out this way. And we're going to hope to climb to the upper 60s here this afternoon. And they're still calling for some partly sunny conditions. We'll watch for it. Partly cloudy tonight with a low of 50 and a high tomorrow right up in the neighborhood of 70 degrees and mostly sunny. We're supposed to definitely see 70 tomorrow. On Friday, and then mid-70s on Saturday here in Galena. Tanenaw, overcast skies have rolled in. It looks like 62 degrees. It's going to be 72 by the end of it with a 40% chance of showers, even a possible thunderstorm late this afternoon and this evening. Turning partly cloudy overnight, the low in the upper 40s, and mostly sunny tomorrow with a high in the mid-70s, looking for 80 on Friday in Tanenaw. Over to St. Mary's, foggy and 45 degrees currently. South winds at 10 miles an hour, giddying up, might help you with that. Going to stay cloudy today, however, with a high in the low 60s. Not supposed to rain until tonight with a light 20% chance and a low in the 40s, low 40s. And a high tomorrow, 55 to 60. A little cooler with scattered rain and a 40% chance. By Saturday, we're looking to get you some more sun out there in St. Mary's and warm it up a bit for the weekend. Hearing from the Alaska Department of Fish and Game right now, I wish you have a fine lunch hour out there. And I'll be back with you 1 to 3 this afternoon. Talk to you then.
2: This is the Alaska Department of Fish and Game with a Yukon River subsistence fishing schedule recorded on Tuesday, June 16th. The Chinook and Chum salmon runs are both forecasted to be below average and unable to provide enough surplus for harvest. Fishermen can expect closures to subsistence salmon fishing to be based on historic Chinook salmon run timing and follow the salmon as they migrate upriver. Chinook and Chum salmon fishing is currently closed. Gill nets with 4-inch or smaller mesh may be used to target non-salmon but are restricted to 60 feet or less in length and must be operated as a set net near shore. Closures to all gill nets and fish wheels will take place at the following dates and times. In District 3, including the communities of Russian Mission and Holy Cross, effective 8 p.m. Sunday, June 21st, until 8 p.m. Wednesday, July 8th, all gill nets must be removed from the water. In Sub-District 4A Lower and the Anoka River, including the communities of Shagaluk, Grayling, and Anvik, effective 8 p.m. Tuesday, June 23rd, until 8 p.m. Friday, July 10th, all gill nets must be removed from the water. In Subdistrict 4A Upper, including the communities of Calteg, Nalato, and Koyukuk, effective 8 p.m. Saturday, June 27th, until 8 p.m. Tuesday, July 14th, all gill nets must be removed from the water. Fishing for non-salmon is still allowed during these closures, but it is limited to selective gear types, including hook and line with a rod or pole, dip net, beach seine, hand line, long line, and fike net. Pink and sockeye salmon may be retained, but Chinook and Chum salmon must be released alive. The Amonic office is open from Monday to Friday from 8 a.m. to 5 p.m. Please call 907-949-1320 if you have any questions about this announcement. The subsistence fishing schedule is also available 24 hours per day by calling 1-866-479-7387. Please note that the federal special action in place aligns with this announcement. You may contact Holly Carroll at 907-351-3029 for further information. Thank you for listening.
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1: Welcome to NewsHour from the BBC World Service. I'm Sean Lay. The United States has published what it says is the text of its Memorandum of Understanding with Iran, due to be signed later this week.
2: We are getting a major shift in the strategic balance of the Middle East, and it's not in Israel's favor, and I suspect most of the Gulf countries would start to look differently at Iran.
1: Could Iran become the region's new superpower? We'll hear why Russia, which generates oil of its own, now faces importing it. Carlo Ginzburg, a pioneer of microhistory, has died. We'll find out exactly what that is. And the extraordinary collaboration between filmmaker Steven Spielberg and composer John Williams.
3: The shark didn't work in Jaws, but Williams' music absolutely made us believe it did. And ever since then, I think that's what Spielberg has been going to Williams for.
1: All that after the news.
4: You're listening to Statewide News from Alaska Public Media. I'm Ava White. State senators are closely examining a House-passed bill offering tax cuts for a North Slope natural gas pipeline as they near Friday's deadline to end a special session on the issue. At a hearing Tuesday, senators pressed executives with the Alaska Gasland Development Corporation and pipeline developer Glen Farne on what would happen if the project falls apart. Glen Farne Alaska LNG President Adam Prestidge told lawmakers the way the project is structured, along with price controls included in the bill lawmakers are considering, mean only Glen Farne and investors who buy equity in the project would bear the risk of cost overruns or project failure.
5: If Glen Farne were to determine that the project had failed, or if Glen Farne were to decide to abandon the project, we wouldn't have any way to seek any recourse or any reimbursement for what we have done.
4: Another key question is just how big a tax cut is necessary to allow the project to move forward. Sitka Republican Senator Bert Stedman says he's convinced there needs to be some tax relief to make the project viable. But so far, he says he hasn't seen anything from Glen Farne showing how big that tax break needs to be.
6: There needs to be some concession or a change given to help the project get economically more viable. Okay. So the challenge we have is measuring that. For what we put on the table, what's the benefit?
4: Senator Rob Myers, a Fairbanks Republican in the minority caucus, says he'd like to see a small change to the bill that passed the House 34-5 last week. But he says he expects the Senate will pass something before the special session ends.
7: I'm hopeful. Kind of the conversation that I'm hearing around the building is I think we're going to get there. We'll see what it looks like.
4: Governor Mike Dunleavy said last month that if lawmakers didn't pass an acceptable bill during this special session, he'd call them right back for another. GCI Internet and mobile service has been fully restored across the Aleutians, ending an outage that began 3 weeks ago. GCI's undersea fiber cable was damaged on May 27th, disrupting phone and internet service in communities including Accutan, False Pass, King Cove, Perryville, Sandpoint, and Unalaska. GCI had expected repairs to be finished last week, but weather pushed back the work. Many Aleutian residents rely on GCI for cell phone service, and it operates the only fiber optic network in the region. The GCI spokesperson said the company does not have details on what caused the damage. The company said in a text message to customers that those affected will automatically get credits for their service plan once service is fully restored. This is Alaska Public Media.
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0: That performance today coming up at 3 p.m. this afternoon. 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
1: Hello to you. Welcome to NewsHour from the BBC World Service. We're coming to you live from London. I'm Sean Lay. The United States has released details of what it says is the Memorandum of Understanding with Iran due to be signed in Lucerne in Switzerland on Friday. Speaking at the G7 summit he's been attending in France, President Donald Trump insisted he was prepared to resume hostilities if Tehran deviates from the agreement. Nonetheless, what's been briefed out to journalists suggests the two sides have provisionally found common ground. Iran agrees to open the Strait of Hormuz without charging a toll for ships using it, at least not for 60 days. After that, it will discuss what happens with Gulf neighbours. Iran says it won't procure or develop nuclear weapons, but short of the US demand for its stockpile of enriched uranium to be removed from the country, it will be diluted in situ under international supervision. President Trump's critics have questioned whether a deal with Iran now will be any better than what was known as the JCPOA, an agreement signed when Barack Obama was president. This is what he told US network ABC on Sunday.
12: It is doubtful that any agreement that arises is going to be significantly different or a significant improvement from the deal that we had in the first place, and had worked for a long stretch of time before we, the United States, pulled out of it.
1: Barack Obama, well, at an end of summit news conference at the G7 on Wednesday, just before he headed to Versailles for dinner with President Macron, where he's just arrived, Donald Trump had more to say about the prospects for the talks with Iran, which will follow the signing of the memorandum.
13: On Sunday, we reached an agreement with Iran that achieves everything we set out to accomplish, everything and much more. Ending the current conflict, reopening the Strait of Hormuz, and preventing Iran from ever obtaining a nuclear weapon. That's what it was all about. That was about 99%. Iran cannot have a nuclear weapon. They can't develop it, buy it. They can never have a nuclear weapon.
1: And the president insisted that U.S. military action had effectively achieved regime change in Iran.
13: They have a new group of leaders that I think is, actually, I think they're smarter. I think they're very smart. I think they're far less radicalized. And I think they're really good. They love their country. You know, you talk about regime change, nobody will say that, but I guess that's, look, their one set of leaders is all gone. Their second set of leaders is all gone. Their third set of leaders a little bit gone, but for the most part, and frankly, I think that's regime change. I think they're going to behave much differently. I think they see a different way of life.
1: Well, before we came on air, I spoke to the BBC's diplomatic correspondent, Paul Adams.
14: We do now have a pretty good idea, at least as far as the Americans are concerned, what this document consists of. And it is very much as expected. You know, it will see the immediate reopening of the Strait of Hormuz, the lifting of America's naval blockade. But after that, it starts to get interesting, I think, to say the least. I think many critics will argue that Iran will stand to benefit to the tune of many billions of dollars without having to give up really anything of significance on the nuclear file, the very issue which triggered this war in the first place. Because we will see almost immediately the America giving waivers to allow Iran to sell its oil. That will begin immediately.

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5: Coming up on NewsHour in the next 30 minutes, achieving reparatory justice for the descendants of Africans who were enslaved, the bikers smuggling fuel out of Iran to neighbouring Pakistan, and a pioneer of microhistory has died. We'll hear how his work shook up the whole study of history.

0: Sisters, sung by the Beverly Sisters, the last surviving member of that chart-topping female vocalist of the post-war Second World War era, has died. Teddy Beverly was 99, was a fixture of the international music scene, along with her sisters Joy and Babs from the mid-1940s. That song, Sisters, was composed by Irving Berlin. It was such a massive hit that Bing Crosby and Danny Kaye sang a spoof version in the film White Christmas the same year. Spencer Lee is an expert on the music of the 1950s and 1960s and a former BBC broadcaster. Spencer, welcome to NewsHour. Why do you think they were so popular?
1: Well, they were just so wholesome and people just loved them at the time. They looked so good. They were all together. If you interviewed them, for example, they would finish each other's sentences, and they were like that on stage too. It was like a whole continuous performance. And they picked very good songs. And every Christmas they had a Christmas hit. I saw Mama Kissing Santa Claus, Little Drummer Boy, Little Donkey. There were just so many records that they made.
0: That image on stage, the three of them singing in close harmony, dressing the same, speaking and doing comic turns with each other in the songs, were they like that off stage as well?
1: Yes, they were. I mean, it's a completely different image from Oasis, for example, where the two brothers are at each other the whole time. They really loved each other's company. And I know when I met them, I thought how delightful they were. And it came across on the stage time and time again. And, you know, they did so many BBC shows. They were always wanted by people like Bob Hope when they were touring. They just knew exactly what to do and did it perfectly.
0: Quite something to have a composer as distinguished as Irving Berlin to write a song especially for you.
1: Well, I think Irving Berlin had written it originally for the film White Christmas, but they picked up on it. And it was just so perfect for them. They were really like that. They were just so friendly and so delightful. And people saw that. There was an exhibition at the Victoria and Albert Museum in 1990, which featured a lot of their costumes. And people just delighted in their company.
0: They had a bit of a revival, didn't they? Much later on, having been big in the post-war era, they sort of came back as a group popular with gay people.
1: Well, indeed, it was because three of their daughters started performing as the Little Foxes, and they thought they might as well get in on the act as well.
0: So they sustained their appeal long after their peak.
1: Yes, and they all received MBEs in 2006, which was great.
0: Honours from the Queen of England there. Well, that's Spencer Lee telling us about the Beverly Sisters, the last of the Beverly Sisters. Teddy has died at the age of 99, part of a musical trio not so dissimilar from the Andrews Sisters, who performed famously in the United States during the war, that amazing song, The Boogie Woogie Bugle Boy, of Company B. This is NewsHour from the BBC World Service. I'm Sean Lay. It's been good to have your company. Don't forget to join us again.
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3: Oh, hey, I recognize you. Oh, thanks for coming back. It's 12:59. We got 60.8 degrees and it's being kind of stubborn, isn't it? The clouds are getting heavier, I think. A little darker there, too. We have a 30% chance of showers, which is kind of looking more likely right now, at least a little bit. A high is supposed to reach 68. We might make it. A low tonight of 50 and a high tomorrow, upper 60s, perhaps 70 degrees under a mostly sunny sky for Thursday. And they're saying partly sunny and 70 for sure on Friday here in Galena. The weekend's looking gorgeous, by the way, for the softball. It's going to be 75 on Saturday and sunny. Over to Tanana, partly sunny right now and 64 degrees that we were hoping for you. And there it is, 72 by the end of your day. It'll be a low tonight of 45 to 50 and a high tomorrow, mid-70s and mostly sunny. It's also going to be sunny and perfect for Juneteenth, the Friday at 80 degrees in Tanana. Hey, St. Mary's, 45 degrees. What are you doing? It's overcast skies right now. It's going to stay that way for the day with a high of 62. Work on that. Low tonight of 41. Yeah. And a high tomorrow in the upper 50s. Scattered rain for St. Mary's on Thursday and Friday. Looking for the sun. I see it on Saturday, Sunday. So just in time for the weekend, I suppose. You know, you're all looking really good today. You a brick house over there, aren't you?

Zsa-zsa. I know I do that every time I play After the Fire, don't I? Just, I can't help it. I just warp straight back to the 80s, you know. It just comes over me. I hope you're well out there. It's 108. My name's Dave Patty. It's great to be with you, you know. A little gray out here in Galena as I'm talking to my friends in Fairbanks who are enjoying some slightly better weather, I think. It's, you know, a little bit better, I think. Let me check. Let me get an updated read. Yep. The sun has come out over there in Fairbanks, and I welcome you. Send some of that over here, would you? You're scratching on 70 degrees already, and you're looking for mid-70s, and it's looking a whole lot warmer over to the east. But over here, it's staying cool, you know. We don't mind. West winds of 14 miles an hour to go with 61 degrees. Yeah. Hopefully it won't rain. On the moose that just walked through my driveway here, I think I just saw the two smallest moose I've ever seen. I've lived in Alaska all my life, and I've seen quite a few of them. A mama just walked through the driveway with two little tiny ones in tow, and they got off into the woods before I could get a picture. Man, don't you love that? They're just too fast for me. So watch for them here in Galena. They're adorable. Just, you know, don't get too close, obviously. You know better than that. Don't be a tourist now. I have some double shot worthy vinyl pulled out here. I don't have enough to cover the whole 2 hours or anything, but we'll be hearing some scratchy records off and on here. And I have one request already lined up here, but only one, so, you know, your odds are really good. Give me a call here at 800-478-KIYU, or it's 6567456. Let's go to the vinyl right away here. It's Bob Seger from his beautiful Loser disc.

Bob, you know. And the Silver Bullet Band right there. A couple from Beautiful Loser, and why not? You know, we're going to Kathmandu. That's a long trip. But, you know, we better start now. And talk about long trips. Maybe not quite that long, but we had a visitor earlier this week. Acha Kamarov came in here. She was a really interesting person to have on the air. Did you happen to catch that on Monday? They're doing a voter registration trek out there. Just voter turnout is what they're talking about. And she's serious. Acha gets out there on the river, and they're just going village to village. Started in Nenana a few days ago, and they were headed for, I believe, for Caltag and Nalato next. And they're just all over the place. So look for them all up and down this river in our region. Acha Kamarov doing voter turnout events in our villages. And what a fine cause that is, because you do. You need to get out there, and if you're not already registered, you get registered to vote. Most of us are, you know, through the PFD program, I think. You know, she pointed out that, yes, we do automatically get registered, so there's really no excuse for not getting out there and doing it, you know. When the day comes, and the days, actually be multiple days this year, then we need to get out and vote. So let's all do that. What do you think? I'm not going to tell you how. Just do it. It was nice to get a visit from Acha. She was a really nice lady. And so look for her downriver. She's on her way. She isn't there at your place already, you know. So, you know, help her out. Get the word out and get some people out to talk about voting. Because, you know, it's vital. So are requests around here. It keeps me busy and makes me happy to hear from you, you know. I heard from William up the road getting ready to play his. I heard from a brand new texter on my text line here at 656-7456 asking for a band called Trooper. And I just happen to have the song right here. So we'll be getting to that pretty soon, too. And I heard from Rattles, who wants to hear some Sam the Sham and the Pharaohs. So we're working on that, too. First, it's William, though. He was quick. We'll get the sick puppies on here, because we are.

So it's Trooper coming in by request. Trooper is a Canadian rock band formed originally in 1975 by singer Ra McGuire and guitarist Brian Smith and some others. Best known for the hits right there. That's one of them, Raise a Little Hell. And We're Here for a Good Time, Not a Long Time. I got that one too. And they continue to exist, sort of, kind of. They don't have any original members left in the band, but they do still go with a guy named Go-Go on the keyboards, harmonica, and acoustic guitar. They've been joined pretty recently in 2024 by vocalist Paul Lane, who has some history in the rock and roll business. He was in a band called Danger Danger back in the late 80s, early 90s. Remember those guys at all? They weren't a huge hit or anything, but yeah, Danger Danger. I think we had their first album at KSUA back in 1990 or so. And I don't remember the songs from it, though. I think I played it. I don't know. It's Trooper. Still going. And these days, you don't need original members anymore, man. They just go. And go. And people still go to see them, too. It's 1:30. Still looking pretty cloudy out here, but we're living with it. Stay in chill. I'm still watching for the moose to come back by. I want to see those baby moose again. You got to watch for them here in Galena. It's just an adorable sight. You'll love it. I heard from Rattles. We're going to get some more requests on here. I got one coming up from ZZ Top here real soon. And I got a call coming in right now, so I better go. It's Sam the Sham and the Pharaohs for Rattles here. El Toro de Goro.

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It's ZZ Top right there with one I hadn't heard in a while. That's Rhythmine here on KIYU by request, and I'm loving that. And Herb Alpert behind there, huh? Well, it was a little musical association, thanks to Rattles, with, you know, El Toro back there. El Toro de Goro by Sam the Sham and the Pharaohs. I thought they kind of went together. And I am a closet Herb Alpert fan, you know. I got it from my mama. I can't deny it. We're not playing Fergie. I'm not going there just yet. Maybe tomorrow. I do have some more vinyl coming up for you. Currently queued up J.J. Cale and his Troubadour record. Here a couple of cuts from J.J. Because, you know, he wrote just hundreds of great songs, or dozens anyway. I heard from Dolly out there in Caltag, you know, so we're looking up. She said the sun came out over Caltag, and we're jealous because it's dark and kind of cold, and, well, it's cool. 60 degrees and pretty windy all of a sudden out there, too. Awful lot of wind blowing through the interior these days, and I'm not the only one that's noticed and going, hey, it never used to be like this. It's an awful lot of wind, but here we go again, down on the corner with the Mooseys. I want to thank Nicole Gregory for the video of the baby Mooseys running through Galena right now. I'll have that on the Facebook page pretty quick. Come and join us.

It's Natalie Merchant with 10,000 Maniacs right there live on the stage. You know, Natalie came through Alaska at least once that I recall. She played the Herring Auditorium over there in Fairbanks. And I heard she sold it out, too. I didn't get to go, so I missed out on Natalie. I am experiencing a hum in one of my turntables. Can I try to track it down? Do you hear that? It's not that bad when I turn it on there. I'm going to track that down. I don't like that. I thought I had the hums all ironed out here, but apparently not. If you're going to play vinyl, you can't have that. Well, you can have a weather forecast pretty soon. I'll be doing that in about 10 to 12 minutes here, talking about the weather around our eight zones. And we have variety. You know, out here in the west, it's kind of got cool. But over in the east, it's looking like summer. So we'll be talking. And probably a little jealous, too. You know, I ain't going to lie. The requests coming in real good today, though. I got to say, everybody's got great ideas. I have Marty Robbins coming up real soon here. But came in just ahead of Marty. We have Joe Walsh right now with one that I just vaguely remember this one from a record called So What? It's Time Out.

sponsorship for KIYU is contributed by Sustainable Energy for Galena, Alaska. Developing local energy for Galena that will meet the needs for future generations and the environment.

It's Kenny and Dolly by request right there. We're on the islands, on the stream. I'm on shore, and I'm going to stay here too. Well, I know how you drive your boat. I don't trust you. I'm not going, you know. We have a couple here in Galena celebrating their anniversary today. We'll have a request for them coming up next. First, we got to talk about this lovely weather out here in Galena. It's being real stubborn right now at 59.5 degrees. It's actually slipped a half a degree since I last looked at it. That's not right. But look at that wind. That would be why. 30% chance of showers is looking like better than 30% above me right now. It's looking like a low of 50 overnight tonight. It's supposed to be sunny tomorrow, however, and a high of 69 degrees. We're supposed to see 70 on Friday, and the weekend's looking gorgeous. We'll see Saturday bringing mid-70s and sunny skies for the softball tournament, and there it is. We got Tanana, partly sunny right now, and 67 degrees. You're going to climb to 72, I think, easily over there today. Partly cloudy tonight with a low in the upper 40s, and then mid-70s for Thursday. And yes, I've been dwelling on the 80 spot you're predicting for Friday, and 81 on Saturday in Tanana. St. Mary's, how are you? You're cooler than us, aren't you? 47 degrees and overcast. Looks like a low tonight of 41. It will easily be hit. A high tomorrow, 57 in scattered rain at a 40% chance. Looks like it's going to stay cloudy through Friday night, and then get you some partly sunny stuff on Saturday over there and rise your temperature to upper 60s anyway. Over to Fairbanks, it's partly sunny and 71 degrees. I hear it's just turned really nice over there in the Middle Valley. It'll be partly cloudy tonight with a low of 50 and a high 77 degrees tomorrow and mostly sunny. It was like 81 Friday and Saturday there in Fairbanks. Balmy. How about Nenana? Well, how about you over there in Nenana? It's 68 degrees. Climbing to 73 today and then dropping to 49 overnight tonight. It'll be mid-70 temperatures and mostly sunny and just about perfect tomorrow. And they're calling for 81 Friday and Saturday and 79 on Sunday in Nenana. So just soak it up. In Circle and Fort Yukon, you're going to be warmer yet. It's partly sunny and 68 today, which is pretty temperate. But you're looking at a low tonight of 52 and a high tomorrow, 78 degrees on Thursday, 82 on Friday in Fort Yukon, and 84 on Saturday. Oh, yeah. In Tokyo, thermometer's broken. I can't see it from here. High of 70, hopefully today, a low tonight of upper 40s. And you'll see a 60% chance of rain by tomorrow with a high in the upper 60s, and my phone's ringing. I'm going to miss that one. It's Eagle at 73 degrees and fair, north winds of 8 miles an hour. 72 has been beaten, you're anticipated today. Nice. A low tonight, 40 to 45, and a high today, or make that tomorrow, a high tomorrow of 75 degrees, and it'll be cloudy in 75 tomorrow with a 40% chance of rain. Sunny in 80 on Friday and 81 in Eagle on Saturday. Looks like 80 on Sunday as well. Loving it. So it's the 26th wedding anniversary for Frida and Howard Beasley. Howard had one for her this morning. She's kicking one back to you, buddy. It's George Jones on KIYU. Happy anniversary out there.

Going from Frida to Howard on their anniversary today is George Jones, and I guess he better be. It's 12 after 2, and we're moving up on This Day in Alaska History, thanks to Tim Bodoni. We'll have that on here pretty quick. Also have another one for Howard and Frida coming out from Eric here pretty soon. We'll play that here real shortly as the plane goes by. It is live here at KIYU. And I mentioned Fergie earlier, you know, and said, well, I wasn't going to play her today, but, you know, somebody wants to hear some Fergie. So it's the Black Eyed Peas.

This Day in Alaska History for June 17th. I'm Tim Bodoni. Today is the birthday of Willie Hensley, a former state legislator and Native Corporation president. He was born in Kotzebue on this day in 1941. He was a leader in the Alaska Native Civil Rights Movement and then served in the State House and then the State Senate. His 1966 essay in defense of Native land claims is credited with organizing the burgeoning movement and inspiring new leaders to get involved. On this day in 1953, the military port of Whittier was almost totally destroyed by a fire.

With a repair cost of $20 million, it was considered the most costly fire in Alaska up to that time. On this day in 1964, voters in the Haines area rejected the proposed Chilkat Borough by a vote of 154-22. And on this day in 2006, Lance Mackey started camping out in the parking lot of Iditarod headquarters in Wasilla to ensure that he got first dibs at selecting bib number 13 in the 2007 Iditarod. His family history told him that wearing bib 13 in 2007 would be advantageous, since it was Lance's sixth attempt at Iditarod, and both his father and brother won the race on their sixth attempts while wearing bib number 13. And sure enough, Lance won the 2007 Iditarod, becoming the first musher to win the Yukon Quest and the Iditarod in the same year. And those are a few things that happened on this day in Alaska history. A production of Community Radio of Alaska from KIYU, Galena.

Gary Newman by request from me. So I am 8 years old for the last 3 minutes, and there it is. Gary Newman over the years has turned up the volume as he's gotten older. Kind of unusual, but yeah, he got real loud with some industrial kind of music. You know, he kind of got on the bandwagon with Nine Inch Nails and Ministry and people like that on his electronic stuff. You know, yeah, just crank it. He even opened for Ministry. He almost never opens for anybody. Gary Newman's pretty big in Europe and England, his home country of England. But when Alien Jorgensen called, yeah, he was down to go on tour with Ministry back in spring of 2024. Gary Newman right now has some dates scheduled in America. He doesn't get over here to headline very often, but once in a while he's got some dates in November. A lot of West Coast set up for November. He's in California and Washington. He's going to play theaters and ballrooms. It's pretty typical for him because he didn't have so many hits over here like he did at home. I always liked Gary quite a bit. So let's talk some more about people celebrating today. We have another one going out to Howard and Frida celebrating their 26th wedding anniversary. This one's coming from Eric Kids. It's Percy Sledge.

It's Percy Sledge right there going out to Howard and Frida for their anniversary from Eric right here on KIYU and KRFF and KZPA and wherever else you are out there and whatever else you're listening on. I hope everything's working out there. And I want to remind you that if your transmitter ever goes down and it just starts producing static, I can't hear it from here. So you better let me know. I can only hear Galena. So if something's going wrong, you've got to say something. Speak up and let me know at 656-7456 or 800-478-5498. I'm pretty sure you got those digits by now. I'm hearing from a lot of people today, including another birthday wish for Carol and Sam here in Galena, who is celebrating her birthday today. And, unlike the rest of us, she actually is still young. So we're going to play Rod Stewart for her right now. Carolyn, happy birthday. This one's coming from your favorite niece, Claire, today.

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Tom Petty right there with the apartment song. I had a couple back there. And, you know, I like my apartment upstairs from the radio station, though. That's pretty cozy up there, I got to say. And I have radio stations to play with right in my house. I think I'm staying. I want to thank you all for tuning in and calling me a whole bunch today. We had a lot of requests. I think I got them all out, though. And we have Today in Rock and Roll History coming right up pretty quick here. We're turning it over to KNBA down there in Anchorage, and we'll find out some new music and some classic stuff in there, too. They have a music director down there who all he has to do is you know, track the music and program it, and that's a pretty good job, too. Yeah, so we're going to take advantage of them down there with the larger staff and see what they've been digging up in the new category. I do have an invitation for you over to KIYU.com and the Yukon Wireless right now. We're gearing up for the 58th annual Galena Softball Tournament. Check it out. We'll be getting together to watch some ball games here real quick. We're getting the bad weather out of the way today, I think, because it's going to turn nice this weekend, according to the weatherman. It's going to be perfect softball playing weather out there. And there'll be food to eat, good company, and good competition. The championship game last year was really exciting. You know, bottom of the seventh, you know, come from behind, walk-off action going on right here in Galena as the Galena men took it. It was fun. We'll see if, I believe it was Caltag. They'll be looking for some revenge this year. The Holy Cross Band will be in town here this weekend, too. Saturday night at the hall for sure. I'm hearing they've got the hall set up for Saturday night. And we have bingo coming up on Thursday night. Tomorrow night, we'll be getting together for some bingo action. I expect to see you out there now. We need a crowd to come on out and play some bingo. That'll be at 7 p.m. game time, 6:30 doors, and a 10-game slate of bingo and pull tabs on site. So come on out. Also, pull tabs tonight, tomorrow night, and Friday afternoon. It'll be 4 to 6 p.m. here at KIYU Studios. As well, extra chances to get in on the pull tabs. We've got a pretty fresh game open here at KIYU. Just sitting there waiting for you. Seating for six, and the coffee will be on with Nicole Gregory. That'll be at 4 o'clock today, tomorrow, and Friday. Right here at the radio station. 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

Today is June 17th. Let's take a look back at today in rock and roll history. 1963, the Rolling Stones' first single comes out, Come On, the peak at number 21.

And again on the same day in 1967, with an unprecedented publicity stunt, the San Francisco band Moby Grape released five singles simultaneously.

And finally, on a big day in rock and roll in 1967, day two of the Monterey Pop Festival, headlined by The Who. 5 years later, 1972, The Who released their new single, Joined Together in Britain.

1977. After celebrated stints with the Spencer Davis Group, Traffic, and Blind Faith, Steve Winwood released his self-titled first solo album.

1989. Ringo Starr announced the formation of the All-Star Band with a series of tour dates featuring Joe Walsh, Clarence Clemons, Billy Preston, and Nils Lofgren.

Rock and roll birthdays on this date, 1930. The guitarist for Gene Vincent and the Blue Caps, Cliff Gallup. 1942, Norman Kalk, the drummer for the Swingin' Blue Jeans, and Nigel Twist, the drummer from British band The Alarm, born in 1958. And that's a look back at June 17th, today in rock and roll history.

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1: It's a weather forecast now for the lower Keokuk and middle Yukon valleys. For tonight, it looks like a 30% chance of rain. It's going to be partly cloudy overnight, though, starting to clear off with a low of 50. Setting up mostly sunny conditions tomorrow. It'll be high up around 69 degrees and a 20% chance of thunder late in the day. Overnight Thursday night's looking like 50 degrees and partly sunny for Friday and 70 here in Galena. Even nicer stuff coming for Tanana. It'll be partly cloudy tonight with a low of upper 40s. For tomorrow, highs in the mid-70s and mostly sunny for Tanana. You're looking like 80 degrees on Friday and 81 on Saturday. Over to St. Mary's now. It's a 20% chance after 1 a.m. overnight tonight and a low of low 40 temperatures. For tomorrow, a high in the mid-50s. It'll be scattered rain through Thursday night and Friday. It looks like cloudy conditions, lows in the low 40s Thursday night and upper 50s on Friday in St. Mary's.
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5: Live from NPR News in Washington, I'm Ryland Barton. President Trump says everyone he met at the G7 in France, quote, loves the deal he's agreed to with Iran. For his part, French President Emmanuel Macron says it doesn't resolve everything, but it is key for the global economy, as NPR's Michelle Kellerman reports.
6: President Trump has faced a lot of criticism from Iran hawks for signing a deal that focuses on the Strait of Hormuz and starts a 60-day clock to negotiate over Iran's nuclear program, which was the initial reason for launching the war. But Trump says only, quote, stupid people want him to continue dropping bombs.
7: Then it's a memorandum of understanding. If it doesn't get done in 60 days, that's all right. We go back to bombing. You know, I don't want to do that because it's so good.
6: He says the U.S. won't give Iran any money under the deal, but the agreement does pave the way for sanctions relief and investments from the region. Michelle Kellerman, NPR News, the State Department.
5: The confirmation hearing for former SEC Chair Jay Clayton to serve as Director of National Intelligence has been postponed. The hearing had been set for this afternoon. President Trump said he was delaying the nomination and blocking the renewal of a key surveillance tool in order to pressure the Senate to advance a long-stalled voting bill. Luigi Mangione's attorneys are pursuing a psychiatric defense in the murder case over the killing of a healthcare CEO in 2024. NPR's Brian Mann reports.
8: This hearing was incredibly contentious. The big news, they will claim that he was under some kind of extreme emotional duress. He's accused, of course, of shooting and killing Brian Thompson, a top CEO at a health insurance company in 2024. There was back and forth between the prosecutor and the defense over whether defense attorneys have released medical information quickly enough. A lot of this is still redacted. We don't yet know exactly the nature of the mental illness that Mangione's defense team will claim. More about that is expected to be released in the coming days.
5: NPR's Brian Mann reporting. Tropical storm Arthur is brewing off the Gulf Coast and dousing Texas and Louisiana. NPR's Debbie Elliott reports.
9: Tropical storm warnings are posted from High Island, Texas to Morgan City, Louisiana. Forecasters with the National Hurricane Center say Arthur will bring tropical storm force winds near 40 miles an hour, along with heavy rainfall and coastal flooding to Texas and Louisiana. Flash flooding is also possible as the storm moves eastward into Mississippi, Alabama, Georgia, and the Florida Panhandle. The city of New Orleans is distributing sandbags for residents to brace for flooding. Gusty winds from Arthur have caused scattered power outages in and around Galveston, Texas, and the storm's also churning up rough surf, prompting marine warnings in the Gulf. Debbie Elliott, NPR News.
5: And from Washington, this is NPR News. Republican lawmakers in Georgia won't redraw congressional and state legislative districts for the 2028 elections during a special session. Republican House leaders said changes should take place only after providing the public ample opportunity for input. It's a setback for President Trump, who has urged states to draw Republican-friendly congressional maps. About half of all U.S. adults are using AI chatbots now, according to a new poll from the Pew Research Center. It also shows growing concern among Americans about the technology, NPR's John Ruich reports.
2: According to the poll, 49% of U.S. adults report using AI chatbots, up from about a third 2 years ago. OpenAI's ChatGPT is dominant. Google's Gemini is in second. While uptake of AI chatbots has been swift, with a growing number of Americans saying they're more likely to help rather than hurt productivity, the poll shows that worries about AI are on the rise. About two-thirds of Americans think AI is moving too fast, and 40% think it'll be bad for society over the next 20 years, while only 16% think it will be good. There's skepticism on the regulation front, too. A majority have little or no confidence that the U.S. government will regulate AI effectively or that U.S. companies will develop it responsibly. John Ruich, NPR News.
5: Scientists have found evidence of the oldest known plague dating back about 5,500 years ago, some 200 years earlier than previously thought. Researchers found ancient DNA from the plague-causing bacteria in teeth from remains buried in four Siberian cemeteries. This is NPR News.
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11: 3:06 is the time. It's the afternoon music show on a beautiful Wednesday afternoon. My name's Ouija. I come in, you know, pretty much every Wednesday. I'm here Monday nights too, but, you know, Wednesday afternoon, I'm inside while it's beautiful outside, so I can spin some tunes for your soundtrack for the day. And what's coming up in your soundtrack for the day? Well, we've got some new music coming up from Michigander, and the new CD there is called Over Before You Know It. We've got some local music coming up from Joshua Labuda, and we're going to start off with some new music from Mount Joy. They've got a new CD out called Hope We Have Fun. And I got to tell you, I just love this tune. It's awesome. It's called In the Middle on 90.3 KNBA Music Matters.

Some music there from Nico Case from her most recent album, Neon Gray, Midnight Green, a tune called Wreck. Before that, we had the Dandy Warhols, a tune called Plan A, and we start off with Mountjoy, some new music from them, a tune called In the Middle. That's what we heard for the last little bit. It's the Afternoon Music Show. How about some local music now from Joshua Labuda and Emily Anderson?

0: Some new music there from Michigander, a tune called Freaking Out from an album called Over Before You Know It. Lisa Loeb before that and Stay, I Missed You. And before that, we heard some local music from Joshua Labuda and Emily Anderson, a tune called Sarah. That's what we heard for the last little bit. It's the afternoon music show. Hope your Wednesday's going just dandy. Salmon Fest celebrates 15 years of fish, love, and music. It's July 31st to August 2nd. This year's event features music from Molly Tuttle, Guster, Goth Babe, Trampled by Turtles, Pawtow, Banton, and all sorts of other stuff, including Tim Easton. He's always there, but that's great. 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Thank you, Salmon Fest. We're going to take a quick break, and then we got more stuff, more music. Stick around. Every person
1: I know. On his Golden Messenger's new album, I'm People, singer-songwriter MC Taylor puts his faith in humanity and the power of community.
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Some music there from Alabama Shakes. Got a new release called American Dream. New single called American Dream. That's what we just heard. Before that, we heard Scott from Sweden from an album called A Letter from the Universe. Rule the World. It's the name of that tune. Patty Griffin before that and Little God. Patty Smith from her album Banga, a tune called Nine. And we started off with Metric and a tune called Victim of Luck. That's what we heard for the last little bit. We've got NPR News coming up at the top of the hour, but we'll squeeze some more tunes in. Stick around.

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1: It's a weather forecast now for the lower Keokuk and middle Yukon valleys. For tonight, it looks like a 30% chance of rain. It's going to be partly cloudy overnight, though, starting to clear off with a low of 50. Setting up mostly sunny conditions tomorrow. It'll be high up around 69 degrees and a 20% chance of thunder late in the day. Overnight Thursday night's looking like 50 degrees and partly sunny for Friday and 70 here in Galena. Even nicer stuff coming for Tanana. It'll be partly cloudy tonight with a low of upper 40s. For tomorrow, highs in the mid-70s and mostly sunny for Tanana. You're looking like 80 degrees on Friday and 81 on Saturday. Over to St. Mary's now. It's a 20% chance after 1 a.m. overnight tonight and a low of low 40 temperatures. For tomorrow, a high in the mid-50s. It'll be scattered rain through Thursday night and Friday. It looks like cloudy conditions, lows in the low 40s Thursday night and upper 50s on Friday in St. Mary's.
2: I think this will add to already huge ocean of mistrust.
3: What is in the agreement between the U.S. and Iran to end the war, and what do Iranian negotiators think about it?
4: For Wednesday, June 17th, this is All Things Considered from NPR News.
3: I'm Scott Detrow.
4: And I'm Elsa Chang. Ahead, what swing voters in Wisconsin think about the war and how it roiled the global economy.
5: I don't think that anybody was a real winner here. I think we just suffered in the midst of them playing tug of war.
3: Plus, how one parliamentary election in the United Kingdom could lead to a brand new prime minister.
4: And how the Trump administration's outreach to homeless veterans is playing out on the street level.
6: Right now, I'm in the truck. The last 2-3 years, I've been dancing from hospital to hospital because I hurt my back and my hip.
3: Those stories and more are coming up after this newscast.
7: Live from NPR News in Washington, I'm Ryland Barton. President Trump has signed a preliminary agreement for a 60-day ceasefire with Iran. NPR's Franco Ordonez reports Trump signed the framework that outlines further negotiations while at dinner with French President Emmanuel Macron.
8: The president told a group of eager reporters that he signed the memorandum of understanding while dining with the French president at the Palace of Versailles outside Paris.
9: Mr. President, please, just one question for French TV and the RN deal. Just one question, please.
10: You signed the deal?
9: You signed the MOU?
11: It's signed.
10: It's signed?
11: I signed it.
8: And according to Iranian state media, Iran has also signed the agreement. At an earlier press conference, Trump said the new agreement opens the Strait of Hormuz to toll-free shipping and states Iran will not pursue a nuclear weapon. Franco Ordonez, NPR News, Geneva.
7: Stocks tumbled today after the Federal Reserve signaled it may have to raise interest rates by the end of the year. NPR's Scott Horsley reports the Dow dropped more than 500 points, or about 1%.
12: The Federal Reserve held its benchmark interest rate steady, but updated forecasts suggest members of the Fed's rate-setting committee expect to raise rates